great balls of fire. 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

And as the time approaches 6 o'clock here on the Nation Station, that's where we leave Brian Kennedy with Captured. Morning to you, it's Ben with you here, and coming up for your next Manx Radio Breakfast for this Wednesday morning, we'll have the latest international news headlines at 6 o'clock. And how is the weather shaping up? A full update coming up from the Ronaldsway Met Office.

0: Mar mai, skiljena seb by appen chelven glick as fina crunya a linya ek manxradio.com by an alien wash canen and nyad shach punk cheese monica menkad wash jerby a keyed as tree punk shach monica 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
2: From the Sky News Centre at 6, new analysis reveals children as young as 6 in England are among those seeking crisis support for their mental health. Figures from NHS England reveal more than 75,000 young people attended emergency departments last year with a mental health concern, a 36% rise since 2019. Dr. Sam Jones from the Royal College of Paediatrics believes there's an unmet need for young people.
3: Within the community and at earlier stages, the emergency departments are always open. It's where families and young people come when they feel that they have nowhere else to go. And if we're seeing that over and over again, there has to be that this is a symptom of something wider occurring.
2: Well, the government says it's opening more than 150 new facilities. Andy Burnham's to face his first Prime Minister's questions this lunchtime. Experts claim the Chancellor has a large hole to fill in next month's budget after government long-term borrowing costs hit a 28-year high. Court documents suggest Tiger Woods will attend a change of plea hearing in America following a car crash in Florida in March. The golf legend denied drink driving. Consumer group Which? Says it set up a fake Downing Street listing on Booking.com to expose what it calls systemic security failures. The listing site says the test wasn't a true reflection of customers' experiences. Ariana Grande has taken to the stage for one last time before stepping away from the spotlight. The singer ended her Eternal Sunshine tour in London last night. She thanked her cheering fans at the O2 Arena.
4: How grateful I am. Thank you, and I love you so much.
2: And Manchester City have equaled the British transfer record. Enzo Fernandez has joined from Chelsea for £125 million. That's the latest. I'm Cam Hall.
5: And more am I to you. A very good morning. This is Manx Radio, live from Douglas Head in the Isle of Man. And a warm welcome to Wednesday. It's the 2nd of September.
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5: First forecast of the morning, bit of a mixed bag today by the looks of things. So let's get all the details from Adrian Cowan at the Ronalds Way Met Office. Moramai, Adi.
7: Moramai, good morning, Ben. We have just about got a dry start, but it's already cloudy and there's some rain knocking on the door. The spells of rain arriving from the southwest over the next hour or two, and it'll be pretty persistent across the island for the rest of the morning into the early afternoon. Quite heavy at times, lowering hill fog for a while as well, becoming misty and murky on the upland roads and maybe around the southern coasts as well by the early afternoon. After that, some dry interludes returning during the afternoon, and even a few brighter intervals developing later this afternoon and into this evening. The light to moderate southwest winds do swing south to southeast for a time before returning to the southwest or west and freshening later. Temperature-wise, despite all those changes in the weather conditions, are still about average, maybe slightly above if we're lucky in those late bits of brighter skies this afternoon and evening, up to 18 Celsius. We get more in the way of good sunny intervals to look forward to tomorrow morning, but also some fresh southwest winds. Turns cloudy tomorrow afternoon, but that's ahead of some rain arriving later in the afternoon and tomorrow evening. A damp start on Friday. Soon becomes dry and bright, sunny spells developing. Temperatures reaching about 18 again, but a difference that there'll be fresh or strong westerly winds on Friday. The good news is it becomes less breezy for Saturday, and Saturday looks fine with a fair deal of sunshine. In the North Irish Sea, it's southwest, force 3 or 4 to start with, occasionally 5 before it backs south or southeast this morning, veering south or southwest again this afternoon, and then becoming a west or southwesterly force 4 or 5 late evening and tonight. The state of sea, slight, becoming slight or moderate later today and tonight. Tide times in Douglas, it's low water at 9:20 this morning, high water 3:15 this afternoon.
5: All right, AD, so a bit of everything in there, really. I was just going to say, is this fairly typical for this time of year? But actually sort of thinking back, the last few years, we've had some really decent spells through September.
7: Yes, the transition month that is September is something that sees quite often a changeable unsettled spell of 2 or 3 weeks as weather fronts and low pressure comes in from the Atlantic, and so you get those mixed conditions, all those changes I've described, in and out of spells of rain, but then some dry slots and some sunshine, some windy slots, some more rain. But you know what, after we get through the middle part of September, quite often mid to late September or even early October, you see a return to maybe a week of something quieter and potentially warmer. It depends where the breeze settles when you get it quieter. If the breeze settles to the south, you can have the pleasure of a dry and warm week, maybe later in September.
5: Well, you never know. We will potentially look forward to that. AD, thanks very much indeed, and we'll talk to you again after the news at 7.
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Good version of the old classic there. Could it be magic? Hey, that's starting Wednesday's breakfast here on Manx Radio from the Isle of Man. Thank you so much for being with us. It is now 6:09, and here we are for Wednesday morning. It's the final day of the school summer holidays. The youngsters returning tomorrow. I think school staff are already back for inset days, so already things are a little bit busier on the roads through the mornings, and from tomorrow it will definitely be back to normal. And it feels like that, doesn't it? It feels very much now this week, that sort of return to normal. And the weather is, yes, shall we say, a little bit up and down with, as we mentioned to Adie there, a little bit of everything thrown in. Certainly a wet morning ahead, but hopefully things improving as the day goes on. So if you're out and about with the youngsters later, then enjoy the final day of the school holidays. Takes you back, doesn't it? 36 years ago, I was trekking up the road to QE2 High School for the very first time. But we'll move on swiftly from that thought. On the programme this morning, Sian will be joining us at 7 o'clock to round up the morning's main stories. We'll keep an eye on that weather and the travel situation for you as well. All looking pretty good on the roads, apart from already a bit of poor visibility over the mountain road. That is sure to get worse as the morning goes on. It wasn't too bad at all driving through around about an hour ago, 90 minutes ago, but that rain is definitely up on us. So poor visibility likely as we go through the morning over the higher routes. And for the sailings, Ben McCree was a little bit late leaving Heysham, the overnight sailing departing 3 o'clock or just before 3 o'clock. She is due into Douglas in the next half hour. Going back out, leaving Douglas for Heysham at 8:30, and Mananin is doing the Larne route this morning, leaving Douglas for Northern Ireland in about half an hour at 6:45. Coming up for you next then, the early morning music mystery, the sort of middle one of the week. Yeah, we're still trying to keep up with things after the bank holiday on Monday. Just making a quick check, it is Wednesday morning, so the middle early quiz of the week coming up after this. They're all there on this one. It's Ariana Grande, Lana Del Rey and Miley Cyrus. Here they are.

0: They are Ariana Grande, Miley Cyrus and Lana Del Rey on Manx Radio. Chris will be here at 9 o'clock for Wednesday's morning show, What's in My Hand, and a bit of a delve into the cupboard under the stairs. 11:30, or just before 11:30, we'll bring you the next of our general election candidate interviews. And this morning we'll be hearing from Livia Lenarduzzi, who's standing in Douglas South. Livia Lenarduzzi will be on just before 11:30. The second of our interviews today will be just after the news at 1 o'clock, when we'll be hearing from Mark Kemp, who's standing in Rusham. So Mark Kemp will be on just after the 1 o'clock news. Both interviews will be available afterwards to listen and watch at manxradio.com. You'll also be able to watch later via the Manx Radio YouTube channel. And it's 3 weeks tomorrow that we go to the polls. Thursday, 24th of September, so just over 3 weeks away. The special election mini site at manxradio.com will give you all the details about who is standing in your constituency, all the candidate interviews that we've broadcast so far, and those live constituency debates as well, which are now underway. More about this evening's debate when we'll be questioning the candidates in Douglas Central. More about that a little later. And if you'd like to get in touch on Man in Line today, Andy will be here from midday. It's an open line for you then.
1: The early morning music mystery.
0: And now the time is 16 minutes past six. So here we go with that, kind of the middle one of the week, I suppose, with the bank holiday on Monday. Let's see how you go with this. What have we got this morning? Oh, it's a singer and a song. It's a solo singer that you've got to work out today. And if you get it right, not only do you have the honour of working it all out at this early stage of the day, but you will go into the draw for the Manx Radio goodies if you get in touch with the right answer Friday morning, when Christy will be here looking after the programme. I'm having a bit of a long weekend, a bit of a shorter week in general this week for me, so a bit of a lie-in on Friday morning when Christy will be here. I'll be back with you on Monday, and I'll be here tomorrow as well, but Christy will be here on Friday to give away the much sought-after Manx Radio Purple Travel coffee mug and the air freshener as well. So your clue this morning from this, hopefully you can work out the singer and the song in question. Pacing forward when Mr. DiMaggio or Mr. Biden meets Janet or LaToya. A lot of names going on there, so can you work it out? Pacing forward when Mr. DiMaggio or Mr. Biden meets Janet or LaToya, all right? 166-177 studio at manxradio.com. Let us know what you're up to today. Perhaps you're heading out and about with the youngsters for the final day of the school summer holidays. Let us know. We'll give you till about 6:30. Pacing forward when Mr. DiMaggio or Mr. Biden meets Janet or LaToya.
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0: Oh, Jamie in the west of the island, good morning to you. And we have Keith on the Jerby Road. As you say, Keith, a dry, calm, foreboding start to the day as you look out towards North Barrow. Yeah, looks like a bit of rain is potentially imminent in your neck of the woods. Doc is at Q-Plus and Mike at the Welbeck as well. Excellent start today. Pacing forward when Mr. DiMaggio or Mr. Biden meets Janet or LaToya. So hopefully that's leading you to a couple of names to piece together the singer and hopefully as well the song that is in question this morning. Big hit song from 1983 today for a British singer and songwriter, a bit of a musician as well. A great singer, actually, who had a lot of success through the late 70s and into the 80s. I think this is his most successful single, 1983. So last chance if you want to have a go. Pacing forward when Mr. DiMaggio or Biden meets Janet or LaToya. 166-177 studio at manxradio.com. Let's get your name in the prize draw for the Manx Radio goodies on Friday.
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0: 25 past six, final day then, as we say, of the school summer holidays. So if you want to visit one of M&H's sites, then you can have a skeet at their website to see when they're open. Have a look at their Facebook page as well, because as we head through September and into October, still plenty of special events on the go. Their Facebook page will keep you up to date with all of that. Tomorrow afternoon, there will be this Crafternoon Tea taking place at Union Mills Methodist Chapel. 1 o'clock is the start time. You can bring along your current craft project, maybe a new project. It's a chance to sort of get together and do some crafting and have a bit of a natter and a cuppa at the same time. £1 is the admission fee. And also tomorrow, Londo Male Voice Choir are doing a concert at St. Catherine's Church in Port Erin. Tomorrow evening, 7:30, it's a free admission, a retiring collection at St. Catherine's Church at Port Erin tomorrow evening. And looking ahead to Friday, a marvellous Manx musical celebration at Balaff Parish Church. This will be a great night because, I mean, Balaff Church, a beautiful building. It's described as a joyful Manx-themed evening of celebration, sharing wonderful music and a lot of fun as well. There'll be refreshments and you can have a bit of a skeet at the newly restored stained glass windows. So there we go. £5 you can pay on the door. Balaff Church, 7:30 on Friday evening if you'd like to go along.
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That's Delight on Manx Radio Breakfast. Groove is in the heart. So our pre-election constituency debates are now well and truly underway. Arbury, Castletown and Maloo. We questioned the candidates standing there on Monday, and last night it was the turn of the candidates in Ayr and Michael. Our programmes coming live from Studio One in Tramode. Our constituency debates will continue this evening with the candidates standing in Douglas Central. They'll be joining us. We also have an audience of voters as well who are putting questions to the candidates seeking your vote. So Douglas Central this evening from 6 o'clock. Tomorrow it will be Douglas East, and then we'll continue working our way through the constituencies alphabetically next week and the following week as well, as we move ever closer to Election Day. 3 weeks tomorrow, Thursday, 24th of September. If you want to listen later, you can listen live from 6. You can watch live as well via manxradio.com, the Manx Radio Facebook page, and our YouTube channel. 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Everything you need to know about the general election 2026 is there. Well, it's just gone 6:30, and look at this. We are doing very, very well this morning as we bring the curtain down on the early morning music mystery. Amy in Regaby has got it right. We have Big P with the answer as well. Ballabeg Pete is there. Chris in Union Mills. Dan in a dark and wet Dublin. We have this one here from Mark in a sunny Ramsey. Good morning to you, Mark. Barry at Telecabs is there as well. And Cher in Onken. Well done to all of you working out the big hit song 1983 this week. Was pacing forward when Mr. DiMaggio or Mr. Biden meets Janet or Latoya. Did you work it out then? Yes. Joe Jackson, that was the singer with this brilliant song, it's Stepping Out.

0: Stand up and take a bow if you worked out Joe Jackson this morning with Steppin' Out from the early 80s. Thank you, as always, for all your guesses on the early morning music mystery. We'll do another one for you at the same time tomorrow.
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0: Good morning, it's just gone 25 to 7. Ben McCree has just arrived in Douglas Harbour. The overnight sailing from Heysham was a little bit late leaving. She departed just before 3 o'clock. She arrived into Douglas a few minutes ago, so I think she is starting to unload. She is due to go back out, leaving Douglas for Heysham at 8:30. And Mananin will be departing Douglas for Larne in the next 10 minutes. She's due to go at 6:45. So far, so good at the airport. The first flight due out is the Loganair London City at 5 to 7. That is boarding now, and the first flight due in at 9 is the Liverpool Loganair flight. That and everything looking like it's running to time. And for the roads, a bit of poor visibility over the higher ground. We can see the webcams at manxradio.com at the bungalow. It's pretty grey there, and it's set to get wet as we go over the next hour or two, continuing wet through the morning. So I would imagine for the next few hours, visibility over those higher routes won't be too good. In the north of the island, just watch out for this. The coast road will be closed today at Smale. It'll be shut from 9:30 till 3:30. It's all for pole replacement works. Traffic will be diverted via Andreas. In Douglas, you've got those lights on Lord Street for the next few days. They're in just near the bus station for work on the pedestrian crossing. Those lights continue on Lake Road between the railway station and Tesco, and those lights as well on the West Baldwin Road. They're there at Injirec until the end of November for water main work at the reservoir. Above Crosby, rolling closures are in place all this week on the Garth Road for road stud installation. And again today above Foxdale on the main road near the shoulder road turn, there'll be temporary lights in there from 9:30 to 3:30 for patching works. In Peel, temporary lights on Peveril Road for the next couple of weeks. They're in 24 hours a day for utility connection works. And just near Peel, temporary lights on the main road at the Raggett. They'll be in every day for the next few days at 9:30 to 3:30 for drainage work. And in the north of the island, north of Regaby, there are temporary lights on the Andreas Road for water main installation work.
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0: And the weather today, it will be mainly cloudy this morning, spells of rain and hill fog for a time, but also some drier interludes in amongst that, and then hopefully some brighter spells developing later this afternoon and through the evening as the rain moves away. Light or moderate winds, top temperatures reaching 18 Celsius. The sunrise time was just a few minutes ago at 28 minutes past 6, and sunset this evening is 8 minutes past 8.

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0: It's all happening for the Isle of Man Special Olympics team at the moment. More about that in just a second. Share, Love and Understanding, and the new song here on Breakfast from Alex Warren, that's Rescuer.
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0: Wednesday morning, the time now is 12 minutes to 7. Special Olympics Isle of Man is beginning its journey to take part in a landmark sporting event in Europe later this week. The Manx organisation has been invited to take part in the 2026 Special Olympics Sweden Invitational Games, being held in Malmo from Friday. Over the 3 days, the event is expected to feature around 2,000 athletes from 26 nations who will compete across 11 different sports. The Isle of Man will take part in 4 of the events, with local athletes involved in the football, tenpin bowling, athletics and swimming competitions. Special Olympics Isle of Man's sport director Pete Corkill has been telling us exactly what this means for the island to be asked to actually participate in these games.
3: I think it's really rewarding that we get invited to events like this, and I think it shows the kind of respect that the Isle of Man has on the Learning Disability Special Olympics stage, that continually year on year, the conduct and the dedication and the commitment that our athletes have got to their sports and to their community is such that they are sort of respected internationally, where larger nations haven't necessarily been given an invitation to this tournament, but the Isle of Man is thought about as well. Saying that, there are some significant nations going to the event, including Sweden, Austria, Germany, Great Britain, but the Isle of Man is thought about as an equal amongst those larger nations.
4: And what do you think it says about yourselves, you know, the athletes, the coaches, etc., within Special Olympics Isle of Man, that you get the opportunity to put your skills to the test up against, like you say, some major nations that are taking part in an event like this?
3: It's reassuring, I think, that all the work that we're doing is paying off, and all of the work that the athletes do whenever we go away is paying off as well. You know, they're such a credit to the Isle of Man wherever we go, and I think that's shown by how regularly that we get invited to such sort of prestigious events across the world.
4: For the athletes themselves as well, I mean, how much do they learn from events of this calibre?
3: It's really significant for them. You've got to, I think it's really important to kind of remember and consider that on the Isle of Man, we are restricted to competing against ourselves. You know, Special Olympic athletes in the UK are able to travel to different districts and play in learning disability or neurodivergent competitions against other people. Whereas on Isle of Man, there's a fairly limited pool of people that they can compete against. So it's only when we get invited to competitions do they kind of get to put all of the training and all of the hard work and all of the dedication that they've put into it to the test. So when we go away to Gibraltar, when we go to the World Games, and when we get invited to invitational games like this, it allows our athletes to be the best version of themselves. We've not been invited to this Sweden Invitational Games before. It's going to be the largest ever sporting event that's taken place in Sweden for people with learning disabilities. So it's really quite significant. We've been able to see that by the sheer scale of the organisation that's gone into the event. So it's really, really significant games that we've been invited to here. And I think the benefit to our athletes is going to be immeasurable.
4: Are there any particular objectives in mind out at the games?
3: In terms of the objectives, I want to see what we always see when we go away. And that's our athletes well and truly represent the Isle of Man with great candor and with great respect. And we come away with getting hordes of emails and messages from different nations thanking us for our input into the competition and thanking us for representing the Isle of Man and also for taking part.
0: Well, that was Pete Corkill, Sport Director of Special Olympics Isle of Man, talking to Rob. They're taking this team to the 2026 Special Olympics Sweden Invitational Games. It's on this weekend. It all gets underway on Friday, runs until Sunday in Malmo. So to the island competitors making the journey and taking part later this week, we wish you the very, very best of luck. Manx Radio. It is now 8 minutes to seven. Sian is standing by to bring us the morning's main news stories at 7 o'clock. We'll go to AD at the Met Office thereafter to see exactly how the weather is shaping up for the final day of the school summer holidays. The youngsters go back to school tomorrow. And then at 7:10, we'll bring you a full report looking at these calls for protection for the victims of domestic abuse after their abuser is released from prison.
5: I was so frightened. All of us were, that he would come out and who would monitor him for 13 years? Who would look after him? How could we be taken care of? It just wasn't possible.
0: Well, that's Ireland resident and domestic abuse campaigner Diana Parks. We've spoken to Diana. We'll hear more from her and get her reaction to this news from across the weekend. At 7:10, we'll bring you more on that. We'll also hear from a charity discussing the ongoing consultation on capacity. And a company that works with apprentices says providing training within the sector needs to be the real priority in the upcoming election. We go to the polls 3 weeks tomorrow. So trade, apprenticeships, it's something we've spoken about a fair amount lately. So in terms of priorities for the candidates, you know, training, apprenticeships, is this something that you would like to see more on the agenda? Plenty more on that. And Andreas Parish Commissioners met last night. We were there, so we'll bring you a report from the meeting. That and plenty of good music all on the way for you as well. And to take us a little closer to seven, this is Eric Carmen on Manx Radio Breakfast.

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0: Well, coming up, we'll hear more about these calls for protection for the victims of domestic abuse after their abuser is released from prison. Now, we'll hear more from Diana Parks on this at 10 past 7. How is that weather looking for today? Final day of the school summer holidays today before the youngsters go back tomorrow. It's not a great start this morning. A full update from AD at the Met Office in the next few minutes. We're on DAB, online, smart devices and FM from Douglas in the Isle of Man. 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
1: Manx Radio News at 7 o'clock. Moramai, I'm Sean Cowper. The mother of Joanna Simpson is said to have been instrumental in the introduction of new restriction zones for offenders in the UK. From October, serious offenders could be confined to areas just a few miles wide after leaving prison, and GPS tags will be used to track their movements. Joanna, who grew up on the Isle of Man, was killed by her estranged husband in 2010. Her mum, Diana Parks, CBE, first pitched the idea of restriction zones to the UK's Ministry of Justice in February last year.
2: I suggested that we should not have exclusion zones for victims who felt trapped and isolated in their zones, not able to go out of their zones without fear of bumping into the perpetrator. So why not put the perpetrator into a restricted zone and the victims then able to get on with our lives?
1: Those hoping to gain a seat in the House of Keys later this month are being asked to rethink apprenticeship funding if successfully elected. Build-A-Skill is based in Ramsey and offers apprentices national vocational qualifications. It's calling for the next government to create an environment where investing in a local apprentice is an undeniable win for the business. Managing Director Corelli Bentham says people's manifestos call for better housing and growth of the economy, but she says apprenticeships underpin all those aims.
3: Without investing in our apprentices and going back to a system that actually works, how are we going to achieve those goals that are set out in the manifestos?
1: Special Olympics Isle of Man is beginning its journey to take part in a landmark event in Europe later this week. For the first time, the Manx squad has been invited to participate in the Special Olympics Sweden Invitational Games being held in Malmo on Friday until Sunday, expected to feature our around 2,000 athletes from 26 nations. In international news, leading doctors say there's been a sharp rise in the number of children attending A&E in England seeking mental health crisis support, including those aged just six. Analysis of NHS data suggests the fastest increases are among younger groups. Andy Burnham's facing his first UK Prime Minister's questions in the job later. Long-term government borrowing costs hitting a 28-year high could impact spending plans in next month's UK budget. And Manchester City have equalled the British transfer record. It's after paying £125 million for Enzo Fernandez from Chelsea. Manx Radio News at 3 minutes past seven, our next at 8 o'clock. In the meantime, keep up to date by following Manx Radio on social media or going to manxradio.com.
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0: Thank you, Sean. Well, it's a bit of a mixed bag today, so let's get the latest details from Adrian Cowan at the Ronaldsway Met Office. More of my AD.
7: Maramai, good morning. Yes, it's largely cloudy for today. Spells of rain arriving across the southwest and south corner of the island as we speak, and moving across the rest of the island in the next hour. Lowering hill fog as well. There's already mist and murk on the mountain road. But then we get some dry sort of slots returning this afternoon, even a few bright intervals developing later this afternoon and into this evening. Light and moderate southwest winds for most of the day, and temperatures reaching about 18 at best. There's sunny intervals to look forward to tomorrow morning and fresh southwest winds before turning cloudy tomorrow afternoon. That's ahead of some rain arriving later in the afternoon and evening. A damp start on Friday, but soon becoming dry and bright for sunny intervals developing, but you will notice a fresh to strong westerly wind. The good news is it's less breezy for Saturday and fine for Saturday, with more in the way of sunshine. In the North Irish Sea, we have southwest force 3 or 4, occasionally 5. It's backing south or southeast this morning, veering south or southwest again later this afternoon, and west to southwest force 4 or 5 late evening and tonight. The state of sea slight, becoming slight or moderate later. Tide times in Douglas, low water 9:20 this morning, high water 3:15 this afternoon.
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0: Wednesday morning, it's the 2nd of September. 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

0: Thank you so much for being with us on this Wednesday morning. It's Manx Radio Breakfast with Maroon 5, the second day of the ninth month of the year. It is feeling definitely a bit back-endy now, with the nights really pulling in. You can absolutely see that difference. Sunset now is only a few minutes after 8 o'clock, so I reckon by the weekend, certainly early next week, the sun will be setting before 8 o'clock. And yeah, not the best weather this morning. That rain is moving across the island. Take care over the higher routes, because visibility won't be too good through the morning. Hopefully an improving situation, as AD was saying, throughout the afternoon. Roads will be busier as well, with school staff back for inset days, and from tomorrow schools open for the new autumn term. The youngsters go back tomorrow, so the final day of the school summer holidays. Definitely things will be getting busier on the roads. If you're heading out and about to enjoy the last day of the school holes, then have a good one this afternoon. Hopefully the weather will definitely be a bit better if you're wanting to spend some time outside. Travel wise for the sailings today, Ben McCree arrived in from Heysham, the overnight sailing, a little bit late. She left just before 3 o'clock. She was in about 6:30, due to go back out to Heysham at 8:30. And Mananim is now making her way to Larne. She departed Douglas for Northern Ireland about half an hour ago. Manx Radio. And the time is now 7:10. Moramai to you. In recent weeks, we've been hearing about plans in the UK to introduce so-called restriction zones. This is where serious sexual and violent offenders could be confined to areas just a few miles wide after leaving prison. This scheme, which will start in October, will also see GPS tags used to track offenders' movement. And it's thanks to the hard work of a woman who lives right here on the Isle of Man. Lewis Foster has this report.
1: There have been many new developments coming out of the UK in respect of its justice system, and these plans to introduce restriction zones have come at the same time as reforms to the early release scheme. Well, Joanna Simpson grew up on the island and in 2010 was killed by her estranged husband, Robert Brown. Her mother, Diana Parks CBE, has spent years campaigning with the Joanna Simpson Foundation for better support for victims and their families. Recent changes to the UK's early release scheme meant anyone convicted of an unlawful killing, i.e. manslaughter, would also not be eligible. Well, Diana says that's welcome news, and she's been explaining her involvement in the development of restriction zones.
2: Well, it was my idea, can you believe? I spoke to Shabana Mahmood a year last February, and lots of people sitting there, it was on a Zoom or Teams in the MOJ, and I suggested that we should not have exclusion zones for victims who felt trapped and isolated in their zones, not able to go out of their zones without fear of bumping into the perpetrator. So why not put the perpetrator into a restricted zone, and we were, the victims, then able to get on with our lives without worrying? He would be in a restricted zone, hopefully 50 miles away from the victims, and wearing a GPS tag.
1: Explain how it will work. Would it be judged on a case-by-case basis, or are there stronger measures that could be introduced in certain circumstances?
2: Well, obviously now, thank goodness, manslaughter sentences are now not going to be released, which is wonderful. But we had already heard at the parole hearing that I attended in April that our perpetrator, Robert Brown, was not going to be released. I actually set up this idea of restricted zones because his sentence was for 26 years, but it was a determinate sentence, which meant he would come out after 13 years without a parole board hearing. And I was so frightened, all of us were, that he would come out and who would monitor him for 13 years? Who would look after him? How could we be taken care of? It just wasn't possible. So that's when I thought of the idea of perpetrators being put into restricted zones rather than the victims. But sadly, domestic abuse perpetrators have not been included in that, which is frightening. But I am hoping that the most serious domestic abuse offenders will be put in these restricted zones with tags, a long way from the victims. so that the distance is really important, so that should they breach their boundary of a restricted zone, they cannot get to their victim quickly and the authorities could intervene before any disaster happened.
1: In terms of your conversations with the UK government and the Isle of Man government as well, what would you like to see us here introduce in a similar vein? Should we be following suit, as it were?
2: Well, I don't know how well it would work on the Isle of Man because of the size of the Isle of Man. But I mean, we were invited to sit in Parliament to hear it being read out in the 2026 Sentencing Act. And we also met Jake Richards in April. And we then met the guy who was going to start thinking how to implement this new idea of restriction zones, because it's got to cover quite a lot of things, really. It isn't just a simple idea. It's got to really work and make sure that offenders are kept in these restricted zones. And at the moment, it seems to think they will be reviewed every 3 months, which is absolutely crazy. These offenders should stay in prison for the length of in the restricted zone for the length of their sentence, not have to have us to worry every 3 months that they might come out. That is ridiculous.
1: We've also heard from the Manx charity Victim Support, which says we are very supportive of all the work that Diana has done in the UK regarding restriction zones for perpetrators. Victims often feel scared to get on with their lives, feeling trapped in their homes. Exclusion zones can highlight where a victim and family members are living and working, especially when a perpetrator may not have known where the victim lives, giving the perpetrator further power and control over the victim. So restricting their movements on release is a much better victim-focused approach, allowing victims to gain some control back in their lives. But like Diana, Victim Support says this type of approach will probably not be a viable option for the island due to our geographical limitations. However, it believes the further use of GPS tags for monitoring perpetrators would provide more reassurance for victims on the island, especially in domestic abuse cases, and would welcome this more victim-focused measure locally.
0: Well, thank you, Lewis, for that report, and thank you as well to Diana Parks for speaking to us there. We have invited the Department of Home Affairs to speak with us about this, and certainly any thoughts you might have. It's interesting to hear what Victim Support has to say there about the use of GPS tags on perpetrators. What would you think to that idea? If you'd like to get in touch about this, 166177, studio@manxradio.com. It's now 17 minutes past seven, and we'll take a look at the morning's headlines next.
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0: 9 o'clock, Chris will be here with the morning show, and we are just over 3 weeks away now from the general election. 3 weeks tomorrow we go to the polls on Thursday the 24th of September, and our general election candidate interviews continue today. Just before 11:30 we'll be hearing from Livia Leonarduzzi, who's standing in Douglas South. Livia Leonarduzzi will be on just before 11:30, and just after 1 o'clock Mark Kemp, who's standing in Rusham. We'll hear from Mark Kemp just after the 1 o'clock news. Both interviews will be available afterwards to listen and watch, and you can also watch the video later on the Manx Radio YouTube channel. Our pre-election constituency debates continue this evening as well. It's all happening at the moment. More about that in just a few moments. And at noon today, Man in Line is on with Andy. It's an open line today, so anything you'd like to talk about, you can do so later. Time now is almost 20 past seven, and Sean has Wednesday's headlines.
9: Newly announced restriction zones for serious offenders will allow victims and their loved ones to get on with their lives without fear if a perpetrator is released from prison. That's from the mother of Joanna Simpson, who grew up on the island and was killed by her ex-husband in 2010, ahead of the scheme getting underway in the UK next month. Andreas Commissioners says it wants new speed buffer zones for vehicles coming into the village from Bride. The local authority says the Burma Road is a priority as it goes from a 60 mile per hour to a 30. And Special Olympics Isle of Man is beginning its journey to take part in a landmark event in Europe later this week. For the first time, the Manx squad has been invited to participate in the Special Olympics Sweden Invitational Games. In international news, leading doctors say there's been a sharp rise in the number of children attending A&E in England seeking mental health crisis support, including those aged just six. Analysis of NHS data suggests the fastest increases are among younger groups compared to 2019. Andy Burnham's facing his first UK Prime Minister's questions later. Long-term government borrowing costs hitting a 28-year high could impact spending plans in next month's UK budget. And Ariana Grande's described her Eternal Sunshine tour as one of the most beautiful, extraordinary experiences of her life. She brought the shows to a close in London last night before a planned step back from public life.
0: Got a bit of a big sing-along song in a moment from the Jay Giles Band. And also very soon we'll be hearing more about these calls for apprenticeships and training in that sector. Calls for this to be a real priority in the upcoming election. Is this something candidates are speaking about? The idea of training, apprenticeships, it's been very much on the agenda in recent times. More about that. Speaking of the election, our constituency debate programmes continue this evening, and we'll be hearing from the candidates standing in Douglas Central. Now, we started these on Monday with the candidates for Arbury, Castletown and Maloo. Last night we heard from the candidates standing in Ayr and Michael. 90-minute debates each evening for the next 3 weeks. We're working our way through the constituencies alphabetically, so the programmes so far available to listen and watch via our special election mini site at manxradio.com. This evening, Douglas Central. You can listen live just after the news at 6. You can watch as well on our Facebook page, our website and the Manx Radio YouTube channel. And there are still tickets if you'd like to be in the audience for this evening, or indeed for any of our forthcoming debates. Free tickets. 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

0: I knew it finished. The Jay Giles Band and Centrefold on Manx Radio Breakfast. It's 26 minutes past seven. Island residents are fast running out of time to have their say on a new code of practice, which has been drafted by the Department of Health and Social Care to support the implementation of the Capacity Act 2023, which comes into force in April next year. The Act establishes a legal framework to support and protect people who may lack capacity to make some decisions for themselves at a particular time. It aims to ensure that decisions are lawful, proportionate, made in that person's best interests, and represent the least restrictive option available, while placing the individual's rights and feelings at the centre of decision making. Meanwhile, the code seeks to assist people supporting those who may lack the capacity to make decisions for themselves. Siobhan has been speaking to Emma Hopkins, the Director of Quality and Governance at Charity Praxis Care, about why this guidance is so important.
1: Well, firstly, you know, the legislation's very, very welcome. The absence of a clear legal framework to support people with decision making who may have particular needs, the absence of that framework is not a good thing, and the bringing in of the Act next April will close a much needed gap. The Act is very clear that every decision is unique and different, and we can't have a binary approach where we think that some people can make decisions and others can't. And it will support staff to think differently about making a decision by decision level of support to people to make those best interest decisions, and also recognising that people have a right to make decisions that you might not agree with, and that is okay, and that is allowed for if they have the ability to weigh and judge and understand that information. The code of practice that's currently being consulted on, that is really the how to implement the Act in real practical terms for people affected by decisions they may need to make, caring organisations like us, and also family carers and people that may be supporting people with particular needs. So we have experience ourselves in Northern Ireland, in the Republic of Ireland, of implementing changes to our business to adopt these frameworks. We're well positioned now to take a similar approach in this very modern and very flexible framework that's coming in the Isle of Man. So for our services, for our residential services, for our day services, for our community offering, all of our staff who provide and deliver that care will now be given guidance by us in terms of how to support and assist people with the day-to-day decisions they need to make to live as full and as empowered and as rewarding a life as they possibly can.
2: In terms of the consultation that's running through the summer, would you encourage people to take part in that and make their voices heard as well?
1: It's a very important piece of legislation that's coming into force. It is very complicated. The code is

0: to make that digestible and practical for people who need to use it. So in my view, the code is even more important than the legislation itself. And I very much encourage all of those affected by these issues to get involved and submit a response to the consultation.
1: Well, that's Emma Hopkins from Praxis Care speaking to Siobhan.
2: The 2026 general election is just over 3 weeks away, and here on Manx Radio, our live constituency debate programmes from Studio One in Tramode are now underway.
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1: Must say many congratulations to FC Isle of Man. It was quite the game last night at Abbey Hay. A 6-0 victory for the Ravens. That's a convincing result if ever there was. So great result for FC Isle of Man. It really has been an excellent start to the season. And they continue this weekend with a home game. It's been 2 or 3 weeks since they've been at the bowl. So Saturday evening, they're taking on Burscough. A 6 o'clock kickoff time. If you can't go along to the bowl in person, there will be a full commentary from Rob and the team on Manx Radio's AM network. Just gone 7:30, and the weather today for the Isle of Man, it's not a great start. Pretty cloudy. Rain is moving across the island at the moment. A fair amount of hill fog as well. But then brighter intervals developing later this afternoon and through this evening. There may even be a little bit of late sunshine. Light or moderate winds, at best temperatures reaching 18 Celsius. The sunrise time earlier on was 28 minutes past 6. Sunset this evening is 8 minutes past 8.
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0: Amy Winehouse, Manx Radio Breakfast, 25 to 8. And for those hoping to gain a seat in the House of Keys in just over 3 weeks' time, they're being asked to rethink apprenticeship funding if they are successful. Build a Skill is based in Ramsey and offers apprentices national vocational qualifications. And they're calling for the next government to create an environment where investing in a local apprentice is an undeniable win for the business. Let's hear more on this now from Build a Skill's Managing Director, Corelli Bentham.
1: I've been reading the manifestos, and housing, immigration and growth of the economy seem to be the top headlines. And it's just not from Builder Skills point of view. This is college. This is from an island point of view. Without investing in our apprentices and going back to a system that actually works, how are we going to achieve those goals that are set out in the manifestos? So government changed the rules in 2024 about funding. The big items that have affected us are the payments to employers. So for a private training provider, our payments are completely different. Our employers would have got £3,360 a year. They're now receiving £720. And these are small contractors, you know, the roofers, the plasterers, the guys and girls that come into your homes. The second one, which is massive and a real backward step, is that funding is only available for employees that have worked for a company less than a year. So anybody that wants to retrain, upskill, or if they're a labourer and they want to change direction and get a trade, there isn't funding available.
2: So these are all, you know, really ongoing challenges then, and it's not the first time they've been raised either. So are you hoping then that the new crop of MHKs, when they come in, will maybe take a different approach to what you've been seeing recently?
1: Absolutely. Let's hope that somebody looks at this and looks at growing the skills on island. And it's not just for construction. This is construction engineering. They do apprenticeships in butchery, horticulture, dentistry. You know, it's across the board. So please look at the apprenticeship framework and get it back to a format that people can afford to take on people.
0: Well, that's Build a Skill Managing Director Corelli Bentham speaking to Siobhan. We've spoken a fair amount in recent times about trades and apprenticeships and that kind of thing. At one time, it is just very much what you did. But in sort of more recent times, certainly when I was leaving school 30-odd years ago, there wasn't that much talk of apprenticeships then. You weren't necessarily encouraged to kind of go down that route. It was very much about sort of heading off to university, really, and doing that kind of thing. So are we seeing more of a swing back towards this? And for candidates campaigning at the moment, would you like to see this more on the agenda? And for the new government, when they are elected 3 weeks tomorrow, would you like to see this very much as a priority? Perhaps if you had an apprenticeship yourself, you went into a trade, would you like to see more of this? 166177, studio@manxradio.com. It's almost 20 to 8 now, and we'll take a look at the morning's headlines next.
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0: Coming up, we've got the latest travel news for you shortly. A little bit murky over the higher ground today, so heading over those higher routes might not be the best conditions this morning. A lot of roadworks as well around the island at the moment, so we'll round that up for you, and we'll see what the front of the morning's newspapers are reporting from in a moment. All right, just gone 20 to 8, and Sian has the morning's headlines now.
8: A local charity says it would welcome the further use of GPS tags for monitoring serious offenders upon their release from prison, saying it would provide more reassurance for victims on the island. Victim Support has been reacting to the news from the UK that so-called restriction zones will be introduced from October, along with the use of GPS tags. A local company which offers apprentices national vocational qualifications is calling on the next government to rethink apprenticeship funding. BuilderSkill wants successful candidates to create an environment where investing in local apprentices is an undeniable win for business. And FC Isle of Man thrashed Abbey Hay 6-0 in the NWCFL Premier Division last night. Four first-half goals set the Ravens up for the emphatic victory. In international news, leading doctors say the number of children, including as young as six, going to A&E to get help with their mental health is rapidly rising. Analysis of NHS data suggests there's been a 36% increase since 2019. Andy Burnham's preparing for his first UK Prime Minister's questions in the Commons later. A 3.5-hour grilling yesterday saw him insist he plans to change what he calls the failed economic model. And surprise Wimbledon semi-finalist Arthur Ferry is out of the US Open tennis. The British number one was beaten in straight sets by 13th seed Lorenzo Mazzetti in New York.
0: Well, let's hear more now about Andy Burnham getting ready for his first UK Prime Minister questions. Potentially the questions he's facing are getting a little bit more tricky. Looking ahead to today's events, here's the BBC's Henry Zeffman.
9: In that marathon appearance in the House of Commons yesterday, and I really mean marathon, because for Andy Burnham it lasted nearly 3.5 hours. Some people run a marathon in less time than that.
10: Yeah.
9: And Andy Burnham did say at one point that the bedrock of his government will be fiscal responsibility. I think all the signs from that and from other public comments that John Healey, the new Chancellor, has made in recent weeks are that the budget on October the 28th was already intended to be slightly more restrained than some people might have expected from some of the things that Andy Burnham has said over recent months and years, with then more of that change of direction being brought about in a spending review next year. I think these borrowing costs and the issues therein perhaps only amplify that trend, but there will be concern among some of the Labour MPs who backed Andy Burnham becoming Prime Minister because they wanted a change of direction as well as a change of style, that this might mean that he isn't as transformational a figure as he made clear in the House of Commons yesterday he intends to be.
10: Just talking about comparisons, though, with how things are or versus how things people thought they were going to be, we're going to have a direct comparison now between Kemi Badenoch and Andy Burnham, aren't we, at PMQs, in terms of their style?
9: Yeah, style and substance, because I think you saw in the House of Commons yesterday in their exchanges that there is a very clear and open, on both sides, philosophical difference between them. Andy Burnham laid out the argument yesterday that he's made before, and I'm sure we'll hear him make again, that Britain's problems stem from a series of wrong turns in the 1980s under Margaret Thatcher: privatisation, deindustrialisation, then amplified in the last decade by Brexit. Kemi Badenoch thinks that is not the case. She emphasised instead that Britain's particular current problems stem from too much public spending as well as other issues. And I think that is an argument that we'll see play out much more briefly in the House of Commons today at his first session of Prime Minister's questions, but I'm sure for weeks, months, years probably to come.
0: Well, political matters for the UK Prime Minister very much dominating the front of the morning's newspapers, Sian.
8: Yes, historic battle is the Metro's headline, with Andy Burnham and Kemi Badenoch facing off in the Commons for the first time. The Tory leaders accused him of wanting to take Britain back to the 1970s. That's in The Express, and it's a similar angle in The Mail.
0: The Guardian picks up on Mr Burnham blaming Brexit and Margaret Thatcher for a decade of low growth in the UK. And Burnham lays blame on Brexit for UK's woes is the headline for The Times, which also reports on how he hasn't ruled out tax rises there.
8: Markets turn on Burnham is the on the front of the Telegraph as borrowing costs soar to their highest in decades, and the Eye focuses on devolution plans and delays to welfare reform.
0: The Mirror claims there are new and old faces in the Commons, with Nigel Farage sworn in again as an MP after winning the recent Clacton by-election.
8: Elsewhere, the Financial Times has carried out an investigation alleging Russia's been secretly helping Iran develop advanced supersonic cruise missiles.
0: The Sun claims model Katie Price plans to divorce her husband, Lee Andrews.
8: And phew, what scorches is the Star's headline, which reckons after 5 heatwaves in the UK this year, a 6th is on the way.
0: Oh, it's not beyond the realms of possibility for September. I don't know if we have anything similar approaching us. Certainly no signs of any great temperatures coming our way. And of course, the storm names published yesterday. Just trying to remember what was the first one. Was it
8: Austin? Was it named Austin, after the founder of the Irish Met Office?
0: It was Austin. So, yeah, who knows when Storm Austin might be on the way. Today it's a bit of a mixed bag, but actually for the weekend, Saturday is looking all right.
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0: Full weather update for you after the news at 8 o'clock, but now the time has just gone 7.45, and for the roads this morning, visibility over those higher routes is not too good at all. There's rain spreading across the island. We did have a dry start earlier, but rain is moving in now. That's making things pretty misty and murky over the higher routes. We can see the webcams at the bungalow. It's not looking good there, so just take a bit of extra care throughout the morning. Things should improve, though, as we go through the afternoons. Hopefully some brighter or even possibly sunny spells coming later today. Roadworks to watch out for in the north of the island. The Coast Road will be closed today at Smale. That's from 9.30 to 3.30, the closure there. It's all for pole replacement works. Traffic will be diverted via Andreas. And on the Andreas Road, just north of Regaby, you have those lights in there for water main installation work. Into Douglas, temporary lights all this week on Lord Street near the bus station for work on the pedestrian crossing. Those lights continue on Lake Road between the railway station and Tesco. Lights as well on the West Baldwin Road at Ingebrek and above Crosby. There's rolling closures in place all this week on the Garth Road. That's for road stud installation. And again today above Foxdale on the main road near the shoulder road turn. There'll be temporary lights in from 9:30 to 3:30 for patching works. In Peel, there's temporary lights on Peveril Road at the moment. That's for utility connection works. And just south of Peel on the main road at the Raggots, there'll be lights in for the next few days, 9:30 till 3:30 each day for drainage work. So far so good at the airport this morning. Everything is departing and arriving to schedule. For the steam packet, the Ben McCree was a little bit late arriving in from Heysham. The overnight sailing leaving just before 3 o'clock. She came in just before 6:30, but it should be fine in terms of her return sailing to Heysham. Due to leave Douglas at 8:30. And Mananin is well on her way to Larne, having departed Douglas about an hour ago.
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0: Well, let's head to the north of the island now, where Andreas Commissioners says it wants new speed buffer zones for vehicles coming into the village from Bride. The local authority says the Burma Road is a priority as it goes from a 60-mile-an-hour to a 30-mile-an-hour zone. Chair Jackie Farragher says residents have complained about the speed of cars around the parish, especially as there are large agricultural vehicles and those narrow roads. Our local Democracy reporter Emma Draper has been speaking to her.
11: The speeding around the village at the moment isn't too bad because we've got buffers in, 40 down to 30, and then we've got 20 around the school and what have you. But the roads going out of the village, the Burma Road, the A17, or the Coast Road, coming all the way from Bride out round to Jerby, that's the A10, at the moment they're a bit like a racetrack. There's no buffer coming in from Bride. It goes from 60 down to 30. And really, we could do with a buffer there to get the traffic slowed down before it reaches the housing estate and then the roundabout.
12: So what is it you would like the DOI to do? I know you said in the meeting there that you've been asking them for a couple of months now for these buffer zones.
11: Yeah, the Burma Road, that was the priority really for us. And it seems to be the one that's been left to last. and that is that does need to be looked at. The coast road going from Bride out through to Jerby, there's the traffic out there. The roads are narrow. We've got big, big tractors and fast cars. The cars now don't seem to have any idea of what speed maybe they're doing. If you come to come out of your entrance, you know, you nearly take the nose off your car. They really do need to have a look at that.
12: What have residents told you? I imagine you must get quite a few complaints about speeding from residents. So what kinds of concerns do they have?
11: Yes, we've got lots of complaints. We've got some new people moved into the parish recently, and they've actually made a point of letting us know that they hadn't realised the speed that the cars travel down farm roads. Well, they're not farm roads as such, a main road, but the slow-moving farm vehicle coming out of entrances, and they hadn't realised how quick the cars were going.
0: Chair of Andreas Commissioners, Jackie Farragher, speaking about this request for speed buffer zones around the parish. 10 to 8 now on Manx Radio. Sian is here at 8 o'clock to bring us Wednesday morning's main stories. We'll see how that weather is looking as well. Improving, shall we say, as we go through the day. Got a cracking tune coming up for you next on Breakfast. Michael McDonald with the Doobie Brothers. Absolutely one of their finest coming up for you. After the new song now from Jessie Ware. Good morning.

0: so good. I saw that lurking in the corner and thought, gotta get that on for you this morning. You cannot beat Michael McDonald and the Doobie Brothers. What a Fool Believes. A new song as well from Jesse Ware on Manx Radio. 3 minutes to eight now.
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0: Coming up, we're going to hear more about these calls for protection for the victims of domestic abuse after their abuser is released from prison. More about these restriction zones being set up in the UK. We'll hear from Diana Parks at 10 past 8. More about this then. We've got a full weather update on the way for you as well. Bit of a mixed bag today. And at 8:30, the Mystery Motorist, your chance to win with Ellen Van In Fuels. We're on DAB, online, smart devices and FM from Douglas in the Isle of Man. 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
1: Manx Radio News at 8 o'clock. Moramai, I'm Sean Cowper. A local charity says it would welcome the further use of GPS tags for monitoring serious offenders upon their release from prison, saying it would provide more reassurance for victims on the island. Victim Support has been reacting to the news from the UK that so-called restriction zones will be introduced from October, along with the use of GPS tags. Whilst it says the idea of restriction zones are more victim-focused than the previously used exclusion zones, it acknowledges approach would probably not be viable for the island due to our geographical limitations. Diana Parks' daughter, Joanna Simpson, who grew up on the Isle of Man, was killed by her estranged husband in 2010. She agrees that restriction zones wouldn't be viable here and wants the UK government to go further with its approach.
2: Sadly, domestic abuse perpetrators have not been included in that, which is frightening. But I am hoping that the most serious domestic abuse offenders will be put in these restricted zones with tags, a long way from the victims.
1: Manx Radio has invited the Department of Home Affairs to comment. Andreas Commissioners says it wants new speed buffer zones for vehicles coming into the village from Bride. The local authority says the Burma Road is a priority as it goes from a 60 mile per hour to a 30. It says residents have complained about the speed of cars around the parish, especially as there are large agricultural vehicles and narrow roads. Chair Jackie Farragher says the coast road is treated like a racetrack by some.
3: The roads are narrow, we've got big, big tractors and fast cars. The cars now don't seem to have any idea of what speed maybe they're doing. If you come to come out of your entrance, you know, you nearly take the nose off your car. They really do need to have a look at that.
1: The Department of Infrastructure has been approached for comment. A consultation is currently open ahead of the implementation of the Capacity Act 2023 in April next year. A new code of practice has been drafted by the Department of Health and Social Care to support the Act, which establishes a legal framework to support and protect people who may lack capacity. Charity Praxis Care, which supports individuals with mental ill health, learning disabilities, autism and dementia, is describing the code as perhaps being more important than the legislation itself. Director of Quality and Governance Emma Hopkins told Manx Radio it's important that people fill out the consultation if the code impacts them.
4: The code of practice that's currently being consulted on, that is really the how to implement the Act in real practical terms for people affected by decisions they may need to make, caring organisations like us, and also family carers and people that may be supporting people with particular needs.
1: Those hoping to gain a seat in the House of Keys later this month are being asked to rethink apprenticeship funding if successfully elected. Builderskill is based in Ramsey and offers apprentices national vocational qualifications. It's calling for the next government to create an environment where investing in a local apprentice is an undeniable win for business. Managing Director Coralie Bentham says people's manifestos call for better housing and growth of the economy, but she says apprenticeships underpin all of those aims.
5: Without investing in our apprentices and going back to a system that actually works, how are we going to achieve those goals that are set out in the manifestos?
1: In sport, FC Isle of Man thrashed Abbey Hayes 6-0 in the NWCFL Premier Division last night. Four first-half goals set the Ravens up for an emphatic victory. They'll be back in action on Saturday when they face Burscough at the Bowl. In international news, leading doctors say the number of children, including as young as six, going to A&E to get help with their mental health is rapidly rising. Analysis of NHS data suggests there's been a 36% increase since 2019. Hundreds of families say they've had to wait months or even years for a dementia diagnosis for a loved one. Campaigners are backing calls for a new national standard that would see patients receive a diagnosis within 18 weeks of a GP referral. And surprise Wimbledon semi-finalist Arthur Ferry has gone out in the US Open first round. He was beaten in straight sets by 13th seed Lorenzo Musetti in New York. Manx Radio News at 5 minutes past eight, our next at 9 o'clock. In the meantime, keep up to date by following Manx Radio on social media or going to manxradio.com.
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0: Thank you, Sean. And the latest update from Ronald's Way Met Office. Not a great start today. In fact, it was all right earlier on. It was dry across the island, but rain has really moved in across the last hour or so, and it will be mainly cloudy as we go through the morning. Spells of rain, hill fog for a time as well, but then a few brighter intervals will develop later this afternoon and this evening. We may see a little bit of late sunshine. Light or moderate winds through the day, and top temperatures later up to 18 Celsius. For tomorrow, sunny spells in the morning with fresh southwest winds. It'll turn cloudy in the afternoon before rain arrives later. Highs of 19 tomorrow. For Friday, a damp start, but it will soon become dry and bright. Sunny spells developing, temperatures up to 18 with a fresh to strong westerly wind. In the North Irish Sea, no weather warnings for the next 24 hours. The wind is southwest 3 or 4, occasionally 5. Backing south or southeast this morning, veering south or southwest this afternoon, and then west or southwest 4 or 5 later this evening or tonight. State of sea is slight, becoming slight or moderate later today. The visibility is good, occasionally moderate in the rain, poor in any mist patches. There are tide times in Douglas. Low water is coming up at 20 past 9. High tide again this afternoon, 16 minutes past 3. The sunrise time earlier on was 28 minutes past 6. Sunset this evening, 8 minutes past 8.
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0: Wednesday morning, Moramai to you. 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

0: Very good to have you along on this Wednesday morning. The Lighthouse family here on Manx Radio Breakfast. Final day then of the school summer holidays. The staff are back, aren't they? The teachers are in for inset today. But for the youngsters, it's a return to school tomorrow. So the roads will be busier this morning. They'll definitely be back to sort of normal, as it were, tomorrow. So for the final day of the school halls, yeah, not the best weather this morning. If you're wanting to get out and about, then definitely sort of later on would be the best time to do that. We've got the mystery motorist coming up for you here. 8:30, you could win £50 worth of road fuel from Ellen Van In Fuels. That's the weekly prize. We'll give that away on Friday. But to get your name in the draw, another famous TV police officer for you to work out today. We've had some fun with this already this week, so we'll get cracking with that in around about 20 minutes. Manx Radio. Well, Moramai, to you, the time is now 12 minutes past 8. And in recent weeks, we've been hearing about plans in the UK to introduce so-called restriction zones. This is where serious sexual and violent offenders could be confined to areas just a few miles wide after leaving prison. Now, the scheme, which will start next month, will also see GPS tags used to track offenders' movement. And it's thanks to the hard work of a woman who lives right here on the Isle of Man. Lewis Foster has this report.
1: There have been many new developments coming out of the UK in respect of its justice system, and these plans to introduce restriction zones have come at the same time as reforms to the early release scheme. Well, Joanna Simpson grew up on the island and in 2010 was killed by her estranged husband, Robert Brown. Her mother, Diana Parks CBE, has spent years campaigning with the Joanna Simpson Foundation for better support for victims and their families. Recent changes to the UK's early release scheme meant anyone convicted of an unlawful killing, i.e. manslaughter, would also not be eligible. Well, Diana says that's welcome news, and she's been explaining her involvement in the development of restriction zones.
2: Well, it was my idea, can you believe? I spoke to Shabana Mahmood a year last February, and lots of people sitting there, it was on a Zoom or Teams in the MOJ, and I suggested that we should not have exclusion zones for victims who felt trapped and isolated in their zones, not able to go out of their zones without fear of bumping into the perpetrator. So why not put the perpetrator into a restricted zone, and we were, the victims, then able to get on with our lives without worrying. He would be in a restricted zone, hopefully 50 miles away from the victims, and wearing a GPS tag.
1: Explain how it will work. Would it be judged on a case-by-case basis, or is there... are there stronger measures that could be introduced in certain circumstances?
2: Well, obviously now, thank goodness, manslaughter sentences are now not going to be released, which is wonderful. But we had already heard at the parole hearing that I attended in April that our perpetrator, Robert Brown, was not going to be released. I actually set up this idea of restricted zones because his sentence was for 26 years, but it was a determinate sentence, which meant he would come out after 13 years without a parole board hearing. And I was so frightened, all of us were, that he would come out and who would monitor him for 13 years? Who would look after him? How could we be taken care of? It just wasn't possible. So that's when I thought of the idea of perpetrators being put into restricted zones rather than the victims. But sadly, domestic abuse perpetrators have not been included in that, which is frightening. But I am hoping that the most serious domestic abuse offenders will be put in these restricted zones with tags, a long way from the victims, so that the distance is really important, so that should they breach their boundary of a restricted zone, they cannot get to their victim quickly and the authorities could intervene before any disaster happened.
1: In terms of your conversations with the UK government and the Isle of Man government as well, what would you like to see us here introduce in a similar vein? Should we be following suit, as it were?
2: Well, I don't know how well it would work on the Isle of Man because of the size of the Isle of Man. But, I mean, we were invited to sit in Parliament to hear it being read out in the 2026 Sentencing Act. And we also met Jake Richards in April. And we then met the guy who was going to start thinking how to implement this new idea of restriction zones, because it's got to cover quite a lot of things, really. It isn't just a simple idea. It's got to really work and make sure that offenders are kept in these restricted zones. And at the moment, it seems to think they will be reviewed every 3 months, which is absolutely crazy. These offenders should stay in prison for the length of, in the restricted zone, for the length of their sentence, not have to have us to worry every 3 months that they might come out. That is ridiculous.
1: We've also heard from the Manx charity Victim Support, which says we are very supportive of all the work that Diana has done in the UK regarding restriction zones for perpetrators. Victims often feel scared to get on with their lives, feeling trapped in their homes. Exclusion zones can highlight where a victim and family members are living and working, especially when a perpetrator may not have known where the victim lives, giving the perpetrator further power and control over the victim. So restricting their movements on release is a much better victim-focused approach, allowing victims to gain some control back in their lives. But like Diana, Victim Support says this type of approach will probably not be a viable option for the island due to our geographical limitations. However, it believes the further use of GPS tags for monitoring perpetrators would provide more reassurance for victims on the island, especially in domestic abuse cases, and would welcome this more victim-focused measure locally.
0: Thank you, Lewis, for that report, and thank you very much to Diana Parks for speaking to us there. We have invited the Department of Home Affairs to speak with us about this, and if you have any thoughts at all about what you've heard, you're more than welcome to get in touch. 166177 studio@manxradio.com. 18 minutes past 8 now, and we'll take a look at the morning's headlines next.
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0: Chris will be here at 9 on the morning show. And look at this, 3 weeks tomorrow, we go to the polls for the 2026 general election. Thursday, 24th of September. Polls are open between 8 in the morning and 8 in the evening. And later on, we'll bring you the next of our general election candidate interviews. Two interviews again today, just before 11:30. We'll be hearing from Livia Leonarduzzi, who's standing in Douglas South. Livia Leonarduzzi will be on just before 11:30. And then just after the news at 1 o'clock, we'll be hearing from Mark Kemp, who's standing in Russian. So Mark Kemp will be on just after 1 o'clock. Both interviews will be available to listen and watch afterwards on the Manx Radio website. And also you can watch the interviews later on the Manx Radio YouTube channel. Pre-election constituency debates continue this evening as well. Douglas Central tonight. More about that in just a few moments. And we have Man in Line on from noon today. So anything at all you'd like to talk about with Andy, you can do so at midday. Well, the time now is 21 minutes past eight. The morning's headlines now with Sean.
1: Newly announced restriction zones for serious offenders will allow victims and their loved ones to get on with their lives without fear if a perpetrator is released from prison. That's from the mother of Joanna Simpson, who grew up on the Isle of Man and was killed by her ex-husband in 2010, ahead of the scheme getting underway in the UK next month. Ireland residents are fast running out of time to have their say on a new code of practice, which has been drafted by the Department of Health and Social Care to support the implementation of the Capacity Act. The consultation on the code closes on the 18th of September. And Special Olympics Isle of Man is beginning its journey to take part in a landmark event in Europe later this week. For the first time, the Manx squad has been invited to participate in the Special Olympics Sweden Invitational Games. In international news, leading doctors say the number of children as young as six going to A&E to get help with their mental health is rapidly rising. Analysis of NHS data suggests there's been a 36% increase since 2019. 16 people have been killed and 28 more injured after a bus crash in the South Sinai area of Egypt. Authorities say the region is a popular tourist hotspot. And Manchester City landed a double deal on deadline day as Enzo Fernandez and Illimam Ndiaye joined the club. Fernandez was a joint British record transfer fee, arriving for £125 million from Chelsea.
0: So our pre-election constituency debates continue this evening. For the next 3 weeks, Monday to Thursday, we're working our way around the constituencies in alphabetical order. On Monday, we featured Arbury, Castletown and Maloo. Last night, the candidates for Ayr and Michael. Both of those programmes, 90 minutes debate, are available to listen back on our website. You can watch as well. This evening, Douglas Central will feature the candidates standing in Douglas Central. So you can listen live later from just after the news at 6 o'clock. You can watch on our Facebook page, our website and the Manx Radio YouTube channel as well. Tomorrow evening, we'll be featuring the candidates standing in Douglas East. And there are still tickets if you'd like to come along and be in the audience for your constituency and perhaps put a question forward to the candidates. All candidates are being invited to join us for these debates. Then you can get your free tickets now. Just go to our website, click the link on our homepage, and that will take you through, give you all the details, all the dates of when the particular constituencies are being featured and how you can apply for a free ticket. So be at Studio One Intramode for our constituency debates. They continue this evening. Douglas Central, the candidates, will be on just after six.

0: Lady Gaga, Paparazzi on Manx Radio. Coming up, we have the Mystery Motorist with Ellen Van In Fuel. So you could win £50 worth of road fuel at the end of the week, Friday morning, when Christy will be here looking after the programme. I'm being afforded a little bit of a long weekend, so Christy will be here on Friday to give away the fuel. £50 worth of road fuel. Take your motor along to any of their forecourts. To get your name in that draw, you've just got to work out the famous TV police officer. That's our theme all this week. Who will it be this morning? Well, we'll have a crack at that shortly. But now, 28 minutes past 8, and Special Olympics Isle of Man is beginning its journey to take part in a landmark sporting event in Europe later this week. The Manx organisation has been invited to take part in the 2026 Special Olympics Sweden Invitational Games, and they're being held in Malmö from Friday to Sunday. Over the 3 days, the event is expected to feature around 2,000 athletes from 26 nations who will compete across 11 different sports. Now, the Isle of Man will take part in 4 of the events, with local athletes involved in the football, tenpin bowling, athletics and swimming competitions. Special Olympics Isle of Man's sport director, Pete Corkill, has told us what it means for the island to be asked to actually take part in these games.
1: I think it's really rewarding that we get invited to events like this, and I think it shows the kind of respect that the Isle of Man has on the learning disability Special Olympics stage, that continually, year on year, the conduct and the dedication and the commitment that our athletes have got to their sports and to their community is such that they are sort of respected internationally, where larger nations haven't necessarily been given an invitation to this tournament, but the Isle of Man is thought about as well. Saying that, there are some significant nations going to the event, including Sweden, Austria, Germany, Great Britain, but the Isle of Man is thought about as an equal amongst those larger nations.
2: And what do you think it says about yourselves, you know, the athletes, the coaches, etc., within Special Olympics Isle of Man, that you get the opportunity to put your skills to the test up against, like you say, some major nations that are taking part in an event like this?
1: It's reassuring, I think, that all the work that we're doing is paying off, and all of the work that the athletes do whenever we go away is paying off as well. You know, they're such a credit to the Isle of Man wherever we go, and I think that's shown by how regularly that we get invited to such sort of prestigious events across the world.
2: For the athletes themselves as well, I mean, how much do they learn from events of this calibre?
1: It's really significant for them. You've got to, I think it's really important to kind of remember and consider that on the Isle of Man, we are restricted to competing against ourselves. You know, Special Olympic athletes in the UK are able to travel to different districts and play in learning disability or neurodivergent competitions against other people. Whereas on Isle of Man, there's a fairly limited pool of people that they can compete against. So it's only when we get invited to competitions do they kind of get to put all of the training and all of the hard work and all of the dedication that they've put into it to the test. So when we go away to Gibraltar, when we go to the World Games, and when we get invited to invitational games like this, it allows our athletes to be the best version of themselves. We've not been invited to the Sweden Invitation.

0: your games before. It's going to be the largest ever sporting event that's taken place in Sweden for people with learning disabilities. So it's really quite significant. We've been able to see that by the sheer scale of the organization that's gone into the event. So it's really, really significant games that we've been invited to here. And I think the benefit to our athletes is going to be immeasurable.
1: Are there any particular objectives in mind out at the games?
0: In terms of the objectives, I want to see what we always see when we go away. And that's our athletes well and truly represent the Isle of Man with great candor and with great respect. And we come away with getting hordes of emails and messages from different nations thanking us for our input into the competition and thanking us for representing the Isle of Man and also for taking part.
2: That was Pete Corkill, Sport Director of Special Olympics Isle of Man, taking the team to the Special Olympics Sweden Invitational Games this weekend. Malmo is where it's all happening, Friday through to Sunday, and we wish all of the competitors from the island, the whole team, the very, very best of luck.
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2: Coming around to 25 to 9, Moramai to you. £50 worth of road fuel from EVF could be yours at the end of the week if you can work out the famous TV police officer this morning. That's our theme all this week on The Mystery Motorist. Yesterday, it was Ted Hastings from Line of Duty sorting out the bent coppers. It's back, isn't it, next year? I think they're either still filming or they certainly have been for a new series, which we're looking forward to. It's been one of the biggest hits, hasn't it, over the last sort of 10, 15 years or so. Ted Hastings then yesterday. Who is it going to be today? If you can work it all out, the road fuel from EVF, it could be yours at the end of the week. Morning to all the team at Ellen Vanin Fuels with the sort of things getting back to normal now. Schools go back tomorrow, then you might be sort of getting into that sort of more autumnal mode. The weather certainly feels autumnal this morning. It is getting better, supposedly, as the day goes on. But at the moment, yeah, it's a bit damp and murky. So you might be thinking about maybe getting the tank topped up, home heating oil, in readiness for when the temperatures dip. It's still fairly warm out, but, you know, it will come over the next few weeks, won't it? So give them a shout. You can get everything sorted online with Ellen Vanin Fuels. Get yourself an online account sorted. Make it nice and simple. To win the fuel, then, road fuel from EVF, who is the famous TV police officer today. Let's see what you make of this.
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12: Having a party in here, are we?
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12: Having a party in here, are we?
2: From Ellen Vanin Fuels. Could be yours if you can tell us who is the famous TV police officer this morning.
12: Having a party in here, are we?

0: was Shake Your Head and Coldplay with Higher Power at Manx Radio Breakfast for this Wednesday morning. We're doing the Mystery Motorist.
1: Having a party in here, are we?
0: Which famous TV police officer is that? He was on our screens as, well, a police officer to begin with, and then he sort of went into another occupation. Let's say no more than that at the moment. But, yeah, well known for being a police officer. Who do you think it could be? It's 18 minutes to nine now, and Sian has the headlines.
2: Analysis of NHS data. In fact, we'll come on to that in a minute, because a local charity says it would welcome the further use of GPS tags for monitoring serious offenders upon their release from prison, saying it would provide more reassurance for victims on the island. Victim Support has been reacting to the news from the UK that so-called restriction zones will be introduced from October, along with the use of GPS tags. Andreas Commissioners says it wants new speed buffer zones for vehicles coming into the village from Bride. The local authority says the Burma Road is a priority as it goes from a 60 to a 30. And FC Isle of Man thrashed Abbey Hay 6-0 in the NWCFL Premier Division last night. Four first-half goals set the Ravens up for the emphatic victory. In international news, analysis of NHS data suggests the biggest increase in children's A&E visits in England for mental health concerns is among 6 to 9 year olds. Overall, there's been a 36% increase in under-18s seeking urgent care since 2019. 16 people have been killed in a bus crash in Egypt in a heavily touristed area. The southern Sinai Peninsula is popular for driving and snorkeling in the Red Sea. And Ariana Grande has made her final planned public appearance before stepping back from the spotlight for a while. She's rounded off her Eternal Sunshine tour in London.
0: Thank you, Sian. Back with a full update at 9 o'clock, and then Chris is on your radio for this Wednesday morning.
3: The Mystery Motorist with Ellen Vanin Fuels.
0: All right, murky and damp one there today. There's no doubt about that. But to sort of brighten things up, do you think you've worked out who this is yet? What are your thoughts on this?
1: Having a party in here, are we?
0: Well, it's not Gene Hunt from Life on Mars and so forth. Yeah, there's a bit of edge to the voice here, most definitely. So it's not Gene. Alf Ventress is incorrect. And it's not D.I. Frank Burnside from The Build. Remember Frankie Burnside? Oh, he was such a great character. We'll have to feature him at some point, but nothing to do with Frank Burnside. Getting it right, though, we have Danny in Colby, Trish in Sulby, Kerry H is there, Avril in Andreas. Morning to you, Avril. Mary in a wet Colby. Lynn is in a soggy Douglas. Mike C is in Peel. Jane and Lola off for a wet walk. We have Garth, Angie and Indy the Black Lab. Good morning to all of you. And Pam, who's on her way home to Oncombe, as she says, after dropping my son off to the airport to join his Special Olympics teammates. Brilliant stuff, as we heard earlier on. They're heading to Sweden to take part in the games there taking place in Malmo. The Sweden Invitational game. So, yeah, good luck to everybody taking part there. Pam, you're spot on. Let's get your name in the prize draw then. Friday morning, 50 quid's worth of road fuel from Ellen Vanin Fuels. Who is the famous TV police officer?
1: Having a party in here, are we?
4: We'll see about that. You're not going anywhere, not till we've searched this house.
0: Oh, yes, no mucking around here. There was really quite some edge on this character to begin with. They did sort of soften him out over the years. But any thoughts? Last chance to have a go.
1: Having a party in here, are we?
4: We'll see about that. You're not going anywhere, not till we've searched this house.
0: 166-177 studio at manxradio.com. Let's get your name in the draw. Friday morning, 50 quid's worth of road fuel from EVF could be yours. Who is the famous TV police officer this morning?
1: Having a party in here, are we?
4: We'll see about that. You're not going anywhere, not till we've searched this house.

0: It's The Cause on Manx Radio Breakfast with Breathless. The time is 10 to 9. Chris is standing by. He'll be here after the news at 9 o'clock. What's in my hand? There'll be all sorts on the go for you coming up just after 9 o'clock.
1: The Mystery Motorist with Ellen Vannin Fuels.
0: Oh, we need to sort all of this out first of all. And you know what? We haven't done too badly at all. A lot of guesses for John Thor and Jack Regan, of course. The Sweeney and all of that. But nothing to do with him today, but did you manage to work it all out?
2: Having a party in here, are we?
3: We'll see about that.
2: You're not going anywhere, not till we've searched this house.
0: Yeah, it does sound a little bit like him, doesn't it? But certainly nothing to do with John Thor. Linda M in Ramsey. Morning to Linda. Carol and Bill were hiding under the duvet from the rain in Kurt Michael. I do not blame you. I've dressed far too lightly this morning. It was lovely early doors. Get a little bit wet as I depart the building later. Oh, the Ben McCree is just departing for Heysham, by the way, about 20 minutes late, but she is now on her way, swinging out of the harbour. We can just see her. She's making her way sort of out of the harbour and round the Battery Pier. Sheila at Ballavaga is there as well. Alf Knox in Peel. Morning to you, Alf. Mike N has got it right. Liz is there as well. Tremode Tony, good morning to you. Look at this, we've done really well. So many correct guesses coming in. Gilly in Douglas, well done to you, and Ray in Douglas as well. Oh, and Bob's and Steve on the buses. So there we go. That's it for today. Which famous TV police officer was it this morning? Well, we were back to 1992 for a series that ran for nearly 20 years, and certainly for the first several years, he was there as a rather strict sergeant. Yeah, we were off to the moors of Yorkshire today for good old Heartbeat.
2: Ventress, Bellamy, right on the back. Having a party in here, are we?
3: We've got a search warrant, Greengrass.
4: Help yourself. I have nothing to declare except my duties.
3: We'll see about that.
5: I was just leaving anyway.
2: You're not going anywhere, not till we've searched this house. Like the proverbial dose of salt now. Sit down!
3: Right, well, you and Bellamy upstairs, Ventress. Keep an eye on our genial host.
1: The Mystery Motorist.
0: Oh, so good. It was Derek Folds this morning, a.k.a. Sergeant Oscar Blakeson from Heartbeat. Yeah, he was there, wasn't he? And they moved him into... Did he run the post office for a time and then he went into the pub, didn't he? And worked with Gina behind the bar. They really sort of softened him down over the years. But yeah, wouldn't have messed with Oscar in those early days of Heartbeat. Sorting out Claude Jeremiah Greengrass there. It really was... So good. A staple of Sunday night, wasn't it? So well done if you worked out Oscar Blakeson, Sergeant Blakeson from Heartbeat this morning. Thank you so much for all your guesses.

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0: And that concludes breakfast. We're back tomorrow from 6. Have a good day, whatever you're up to. Last day of the school, summer holidays, of course, today. But here he is, in amongst the damp and the murk. Hello there.
1: Hello.
0: Do you know, I'm a bit cold, actually.
1: Oh, yeah? Well, you've got shorts on, you stupid boy.
0: Well, the thing is, this morning, early doors, it was rather pleasant outside. So I thought, well, I'm keeping the shorts on until, hopefully, the end of the month.
1: Right.
0: Yeah.
1: The end of the month.
0: That's the plan.
1: Okay.
0: We'll see how we go on that one. I may not make it if the weather continues like this. Actually, it is booking up later.
1: Is it?
0: Yeah.
1: We like a nice buck up.
0: We certainly do. Always good on a Wednesday.
1: How much would you pay for a toothbrush, Ben?
0: Oh, that's an interesting one. Well, you should have an electric toothbrush, I'm told. But
1: well, yeah, fair enough.
0: Yeah, what would you pay? Actually, I don't. I have an old...
1: quid?
0: Yeah, 20 quid for an electric one, I suppose. Yeah.
1: Dyson.
0: Yeah.
1: Just released a new toothbrush.
0: Go on.
1: £419.99.
0: Wowzers.
1: Would you pay £420?
0: No, I wouldn't. I mean, you're supposed to obviously look after your teeth, and I suppose, you know, investing money in them is a good thing, but goodness me, that's a lot of money for a toothbrush.
1: There's a difference between scratching your bum and tearing lumps out.
0: Well, quite.
1: That's what my dear old mother
0: Again,
1: used to say.
0: Good advice on a Wednesday morning, I would say. So, yes, you're right there.
1: See you in the morning, then.
0: See you then. Bye-bye.
2: Manx Radio News at 9 o'clock. Moramai, I'm Chanel Suku. A local charity says it would welcome the further use of GPS tags for monitoring serious offenders upon their release from prison, saying it would provide more reassurance for victims on the island. Victim Support has been reacting to the news from the UK that so-called restriction zones will be introduced from October. Whilst it says the idea of restriction zones are more victim-focused than the previously used exclusion zones, it acknowledges the approach would probably not be a viable option for the island due to our geographical limitations. Diana Park's daughter, Joanna Simpson, who grew up on the Isle of Man, was killed by her estranged husband in 2010. She agrees that restriction zones wouldn't be viable here and wants the UK government to go further with its approach.
3: Sadly, domestic abuse perpetrators have not been included in that, which is frightening. But I am hoping that the most serious domestic abuse offenders will be put in these restricted zones with tags. A long way from the victims.
2: Manx Radio has invited the Department of Home Affairs to comment. Andrea's commissioner says it wants new speed buffer zones for vehicles coming into the village from Bride. The local authority says the Burma Road is a priority as it goes from 60 miles per hour to a 30. It says residents have complained about the speed of cars around the parish, especially as there are large agricultural vehicles and narrow roads. Chair Jackie Farragher says the coast road is treated like a racetrack by some cars.
4: The roads are narrow. We've got big, big tractors and fast cars. The cars now don't seem to have any idea of what speed maybe they're doing. If you come out of your entrance, you know, you nearly take the nose off your car. They really do need to have a look at that.
2: The Department of Infrastructure has been approached for a comment. And Special Olympics Isle of Man is beginning its journey to take part in a landmark event in Europe later this week. For the first time, the Manx squad will participate in the Special Olympics Sweden Invitational Games. It's expected to feature around 2,000 athletes from 26 nations. In international news, analysis of NHS data suggests that the biggest increase in children's A&E visits in England for mental health concerns is among 6 to 9-year-olds. Overall, there's been a 36% increase in under 18 seeking urgent care since 2019. Iranian media is claiming 5 people have been killed in a US airstrike that hit a wedding. There's been a fresh exchange of attacks. And Booking.com's criticised a witch investigation after it let researchers list and take payment for a stay at 10 Downing Street. It claims that the test was limited and didn't activate its automatic fraud controls. Manx Radio News at 9:03, the next at 10 o'clock. In the meantime, stay up to date by following Manx Radio on social media or going to manxradio.com.
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1: It's gone a bit Keir Starmer, hasn't it? Cloudy, spells of rain this morning. Light and patchier this afternoon and a few bright intervals maybe. 18 Celsius, dry tonight and a dry start tomorrow. Thickening cloud brings rain by early tomorrow afternoon.
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8: Bubbling along, the croutons is in, and extra garlic. What a feast!
1: Morning, gang. Welcome to the, was it Wednesday? Losing all track of time. 4.5 minutes past nine. It is Wednesday morning, the 2nd of September. Not very nice out there, is it?

£420 for a toothbrush. Yeah, with a Turkish. Happy birthday, Ella Wheeler. Happy 10th birthday to you today. Lots of love to you from all the family. Hope you have a fantastic day. All right, who else is on the list? Keanu Reeves, the actor. 62 is Keanu Reeves today. Started the Matrix trilogy, The Earth Stood Still, John Wick, 47, Ronin. Keir Starmer is 64. He's bottled it. He doesn't want to be an MP anymore. But his 64th birthday today, so he's got something to celebrate. Soccer player Emiliano Martinez, 34, born in Argentina. Goalkeeper, also played for Arsenal, of course. Emiliano Martinez, 34 today. Anybody else on the note? Mark Harmon is 75, starred in Saint Elsewhere. Finally, Carlos Valderrama. I knew there was somebody in there somewhere. El Peep became known as much for his dazzling passes as for his trademark blonde afro and sparkling jewellery. Carlos Valderrama, born in Santa Marta in Colombia today, 1961, makes him 64. No, it doesn't. Makes him 65. So you're older than you thought, Carlos.

Jack Savaretti, The One. 12 minutes past nine is VJ Day today, Victory Over Japan Day. And in America, National Blueberry Popsicle Day. Right, 166-177 is the text number for Studio One. 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

0: Edwin Collin, formerly lead singer of the band Orange Juice, had a hit called Riff It Up. There's a big solo hit from him, A Girl Like You.
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0: Well, thank you, by the way, to you, if you reminded me to get dog food and milk yesterday. I got halfway there. I got some milk. We had enough dog food for this morning, so remind me towards the end of the show, I must get dog food today.

Generation of the groove. Generation on the move. 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

Alcazar. What's it called again? Oh, that's right. What do you think the most pleasant bird song is? Which make of bird is the most pleasant to listen to? A robin, maybe? Chaffinch? Common blackbird tops the list of the 20 most pleasant bird songs.

first introduced by David Vine, who was one of my childhood commentating heroes. Went on to look after superstars with Ron Pickering, you may remember. One of the great television themes will never be heard again. Well, unless you play it.

in the Wednesday More Music Hour for The Morley Show at 9:30 with Calvin Harris featuring Dua Lipa and Young Thug. Cloudy, spells of rain this morning. It should clear up a bit this afternoon. Highs of 18 tonight, dry. Tomorrow, a dry start. Thickening cloud brings rain around early afternoon, becoming persistent for the rest of the day. Moderate or fresh southwesterlies tomorrow, highs of 18. And the rain clears away tomorrow night. Dry, sunny intervals on Friday and brisk westerly winds. Sunset is 8:10.

Ancients of Moo Moo. They drive an ice cream van. Tammy Wynette and KLF. Morning to Tony and Jeanette on a damp Dartmoor. Not very pleasant, is it? Anyway, and that Santa Maria replica, Christopher Columbus's flagship in Douglas, is pretty special, isn't it? Love to see it under sail. It's in Douglas Harbour behind the swing bridge. Or the lifting bridge, should I

The Mavericks, Dancing the Night Away. Morning, Liz. Liz spotted the Santa Maria last night and said, wow, it's well worth a look. Like a set from Pirates of the Caribbean. I'll have to check out the details, but I'm sure you're able to go and have a look at it. At certain times of the day, I'll do that and come back to you. While we play Shed 7's new song, Stand Together.

I would suggest it's well worth a look. And the ship is open between 10 in the morning and 8 p.m. whilst in Douglas Marina, from today until the 6th of September. Right, to take us to news time at 10 with Chanel, Aretha Franklin, George Michael and Sigrid.

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9: Okay, Ali says, booked to go on board tomorrow for an hour. Booked online a few weeks ago. I think around £11 each, says Ali. Well, enjoy yourself. And Caroline says, morning, Chris, I'm going on board at 12 noon today. Booked a ticket online a few weeks ago. The online price was a tenner. Sounds like exceptionally good value to me. Well, if it all goes, if the proceeds go to maintaining the ship, then yes. It's good value anyway. I'll report back, says Caroline. Do. Be very interested to know how you get on.
10: Manx Radio News at 10 o'clock. Moramai, I'm Chanel Siku. The mother of Joanna Simpson is said to have been instrumental in the introduction of new restriction zones for offenders in the UK. From October, serious offenders could be confined to areas just a few miles wide after leaving prison, and GPS tags will be used to track their movements. Joanna, who grew up on the Isle of Man, was killed by her estranged husband in 2010. Her mum, Diana Park CBE, first pitched the idea of restriction zones to the UK's Ministry of Justice in February last year.
11: I suggested that we should not have exclusion zones for victims who felt trapped and isolated in their zones, not able to go out of their zones without fear of bumping into the perpetrator. So why not put the perpetrator into a restricted zone and the victims then able to get on with our lives?
10: The Department of Home Affairs has been invited to comment. Those hoping to gain a seat in the House of Keys later this month are being asked to rethink apprenticeship funding if successfully elected. Builder Skill is based in Ramsey and offers apprentices national vocational qualifications. It's calling for the next government to create an environment where investing in a local apprentice is an undeniable win for the business. Managing Director Corelli Bentham describes apprenticeships as a lifeblood to the Isle of Man workforce.
12: And it's not just for construction. This is construction engineering. They do apprenticeships in butchery, horticulture, dentistry. You know, it's across the board. So please, please look at the apprenticeship framework and get it back to a format that people can afford to take on people.
10: And FC Isle of Man thrashed Abbey Hay 6-0 in the NWCFL Premier Division last night. Freddie O'Donoghue opened the scoring for the Ravens in the third minute, with further goals from Charlie Higgins, Will Cowan and an own goal in the first half. FC Isle of Man will be back in action on Saturday when they face Bursko at the bowl. In international news, 16 people have been killed and 28 others hurt in a bus crash in Egypt. It's in an area in the south which is popular with tourists. Vladimir Putin says it's a military secret as to how Russia will respond to the UK handing over missile blueprints to Ukraine. The Kremlin accused Britain last week of playing with fire with the decision. And Celine Dion's been spotted singing with fans outside a hotel in Paris, where she's staying when she's returning to the stage this month. The singer is continuing her return after being diagnosed with stiff person syndrome. Manx Radio News came at 10:03, the next at 11 o'clock. 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
9: 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I've done loads of that. 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
9: Wet this morning, dry this afternoon with a few bright intervals here and there. Light winds, 18 Celsius. Dry tonight, dry starts tomorrow. Thickening cloud, rain around early afternoon, becoming persistent for the rest of the day. Moderate winds tomorrow, 18 degrees. And sunny intervals on Friday.
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0: Scissor Sisters, Filthy Gorgeous, and Amy Winehouse, Tears Dry on Their Own. 11 minutes past 10, Morning Doctor. Oh, this is Fran. Did you know it was a Barry Gibb's birthday yesterday?
1: Oh, right, yeah.
0: Yeah, yeah, yeah. Not a mention of it on Manx Wireless, or even on the Man in Line. Let's just hope that Oasis don't launch a reunion tour and Lionel Richie makes a full recovery.
2: Oh, Mike, don't say that, because that irritates me, what? And I punch blokes in the mouth for saying that. Don't you dare say that.
0: I'd hate to see an outbreak of kiwi cherry blossom poisoning at Manx Wireless, wouldn't you? Oh, that'd be terrible. Well, that's me off to the private jet terminal as I'm having lunch in Milan with Sienna Miller again, says Fran. Have a great time.

0: Nightcrawlers push the feeling on. Bob the Marshall's been in touch. Morning, Bob. Left the island yesterday, home to a wet, cold Derbyshire. One of those pinch-yourself days travelling yesterday, says Bob. The Ben McCree left early. I was on the road at 12.15. Once clear of the traffic lights just outside the port, down the M6, A500 and A50, the wheels didn't stop turning until a set of lights 6 miles from home. Sailed through lights, junctions and roundabouts. That's about 130 miles. Bob, that's unusual. Well done, my friend.
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The Stereophonics, maybe tomorrow. Stephen Onken says, Chris, well, there was a lot of thought gone into the Nightcrawlers track that we played a minute ago. 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

Let Loose, Crazy for You. Well, time is rattling on. Livia Lenarduzzi is our next election candidate to be interviewed on the radio for you, just before 11:30 today. Andy Wintz on the Manning line after midday. It's an open line today. 66 13 68 is Andy's number. Or you can email manningline@manxradio.com. What's got your goat? Or maybe you've got some good news to share with us. We always love that. It's Madonna and Kylie Minogue.

0: Madonna, Kylie Minogue, Love Sensation.
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0: All right, we're going to Chess B. We're going to dance around the kitchen table today. A number one dance single in the UK. And it was a number 44 hit in the top 50 in the UK in 1979. David Bendeth, Chess B, Feel the Real. Incidentally, recorded in one session, one take.

that's a bit of a rarity even these days. David Bendeth, HSB, in My Cupboard Under the Stairs. Feel the Real. Difficult to find that on vinyl nowadays. You can download it, of course, from various different places, but it's not quite the same, is it? 14 minutes to 11. I know you can hardly contain yourself. What's in My Hand is on your radio in about half an hour's time. You're going to hate me when you find out what's in my hand this time, right? I love my-

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0: still raining. Okay, hold on to your hats, ladies and gentlemen, and especially you, because what's in my hand is on the way. Livia Linarduzzi is our next election candidate to be interviewed just before 11:30, and is on the Manin line after 12. 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
1: Thanks, Radio News at 11 a.m. Maramai, I'm Sam Turton. A local charity says it would welcome the further use of GPS tanks for monitoring serious offenders upon their release from prison, saying it would provide more assurance for victims on the island. Victim Support has been reacting to news from the UK that the so-called restriction zones will be introduced from October, along with the use of GPS tags. While it says the idea of restricting zones are more victim-focused than the previously used exclusion zones, it acknowledges approaches would probably not be a viable option for the island due to our geographical limitations. Diane Park's daughter Joanna Simpson, who grew up on the island, was killed by her estranged husband in 2010. She agrees that restriction zones wouldn't be viable here and wants the UK government to go further with its approach.
2: Sadly, domestic abuse perpetrators have not been included in that, which is frightening. But I am hoping that the most serious domestic abuse offenders will be put in these restricted zones with tags, a long way from the victims.
1: Andreas Commissioner says it wants new speed buffer zones for vehicles coming into the village from Bride. The local authority says the Burma Road is a priority as it goes from a 60-mile-an-hour to a 30-mile-an-hour. It says residents have complained about the speed of cars around the parish, especially as there are large agricultural vehicles and narrow roads. Chair Jackie Farragut says the coast road is treated like a racetrack.
3: The roads are narrow, we've got big, big tractors and fast cars. The cars now don't seem to have any idea of what speed maybe they're doing. If you come out of your entrance, you know, you'd nearly take the nose off your car. They really do need to have a look at that.
1: Special Olympics Isle of Man is beginning its journey to take part in a landmark event in Europe later this week. For the first time, the Manx squad has been invited to participate in the Special Olympics Sweden International Games being held in Malmo from Friday to Sunday. Expected to feature around 2,000 athletes from 26 nations across 11 different sports, it's understood to be the biggest sporting event for people with intellectual disabilities the country has ever hosted. Special Olympics Isle of Man sport director Pete Corkill says occasions like this are a great experience for local athletes and everyone else connected to the charity.
4: On the Isle of Man, we are restricted to competing against ourselves. It's only when we get invited to competitions do they kind of get to put all of the training and all of the hard work and all of the dedication that they've put into it to the test. When we get invited to invitational games like this, it allows our athletes to be the best version of themselves. So it's really, really significant games that we've been invited to here, and I think the benefit to our athletes is going to be immeasurable.
1: Quick look at the news from across the sea now, and more children as young as six are being treated in A&E for mental health problems. Analysis of NHS England's data found the number of under-18s seeking crisis help is up by just over a third since 2019. Further afield again, 21 people have been killed in a bus crash in Egypt. It happened this morning on the road between Red Sea towns of Dahab and Nuweiba in the South Sinai area. A number of others are being treated in hospital. Your Manx Radio News at 11:03 a.m. The next will be at 12. 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
1: Wet this morning, dry this afternoon with some bright intervals maybe. Mainly moderate winds, 18 Celsius, dry tonight and a dry start tomorrow. Thickening cloud brings rain early afternoon tomorrow, becoming persistent for the rest of Thursday. Moderate or fresh southwesterly winds tomorrow and highs of 18 once again.
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2: Immeasurably thick. He's insanely stupid.

0: light funky ones. Summer Girls, and before that, Cast, Calling Your Name. Dennis is in County Down trying to find a parking space in the hospital. It's a nightmare here on the island as well, must be. It's pouring down with rain, says Dennis. Have a good day. You too, my friend.
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What's in my hand? What's in my hand? It's not a cracker, a nutcracker, a turkey baster, a wreath, a pine tree, a hot food trolley, mistletoe, tin foil. It's not Christmas pudding, fluffy handcuffs, sticky tape ribbons, an RAT, fire extinguisher, a bottle opener, a tablecloth, cornflour or eggnog. What's in my hand? It's sometimes used at Christmas. It's sometimes used at Christmas. What's in my hand?

0: some decent answers coming in, but sadly none of them are right. It's not cranberry jelly, sellotape, a sherry glass, a stocking, a lighter, a paper hat, dog food, or a candle. That'll do. We'll reconvene tomorrow morning at 9. Our election interview is just before 11:30.
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1: Hello and welcome to Manx Radio's General Election Candidate Interview Series. I'm Amy Griffiths and I'm our election producer, and in just a few short weeks the island will be heading to the polls to decide who should be our next members of the House of Keys. We've invited all the candidates to take part in a 30-minute interview to tell us why they think they deserve your vote on Thursday the 24th of September. Up next is Livia Leonard-Dutsey, who's standing in Douglas South. She's been speaking to Sian Cowper.
2: Today I'm talking to Livia Leonard-Dutsey, who's seeking election in the constituency of Douglas South. It's Livia's first time standing, so Livia, I guess the place to start is, why are you standing?
3: Hello and thank you for having me today. I'm standing because I feel I have to contribute. I have listened to people talk to me about the way the island has been going downhill in the last years. And I found myself saying, one time too many, someone should. And then I thought, why am I saying someone should? I should take responsibility. And I decided to stand.
2: Now, you are a new candidate, so tell us a little bit about your background.
3: Okay, well, I come from a business background. I run some visitor accommodation on the island. And then because that's very seasonal, and in winter times, there is not much to do, I decided to open a little restaurant. So we purchased the property, renovated it. I love building works. So I drew the floor plans myself and got all the permissions for change of use and everything, and transformed it into a restaurant finally that I've been operating for about 6 years. And I love it. I love making people have a good time. That's what has motivated me.
2: Now, as part of our election coverage, we asked you what your main priorities were as a candidate, and you said the economy and also improving and safeguarding the quality of people's life. So let's start with the economy. Why did you pick that topic?
3: Because I feel it firsthand. I feel firsthand, and I'm part of a hospitality group, and I realise that I'm not the only business suffering. I realise that most businesses in hospitality and catering are suffering. And I don't think they're the only ones, because we are just a sector. But if we're suffering, it's also because other companies have left the island. So there are less people that have money to spend to go out. So I really feel we have to change course, change direction. We have to improve the economy, because it's people's lives at the end. It's when a business closes, people lose their jobs, business hours are reduced, you know, people, the economy is the basis for everything. The government cannot keep spending more money than the private sector is making, bringing to the island.
2: So how exactly do you do that then? How do you change that course?
3: Change that course. I think it's not a one fix. It takes a lot, many different levers that we have to use to change the economy. A part of me thinks the most effective one would be a sense of responsibility. Everybody should try and wake up in the morning and say to themselves, what can I give today? How can I contribute today? Not what can I gain, what can I get? So I think that would be the most effective way of changing and improving our economy. And government has got a small role in managing to do that, I think. Then certainly transport to the island and off the island for our export. So we have the steam packet,

0: should be used as a strategic lever by government. We should be able to reduce those fares to be able to attract more visitors to the island. Every visitor that comes, say for 3, often 5 days, because I do not think that the visitors that they're counting from cruise ships leave much money on the island. They do not stay a night in a hotel. They do not really have a meal out. So we need to attract those visitors that actually stay a few days and bring money on the island. That money then circulates within the local economy. Then, so that is one thing, the tourists, and everybody likes to go off island every now and then. So everybody would benefit from cheaper, from less expensive ferry fares and freight. Freight also, if it could cost less, it would benefit everybody, because all the businesses also rely on certain materials, certain goods arriving to the island. And if those are expensive because of transport, it also makes that the business is less competitive when it's based on the island. So I think we have to understand that we have to do better when it comes to the prices of freight.
1: Now, with the improving of safeguarding of people's quality of life, what is it you would look to do there?
0: Well, simply, if the economy does better, people will have more money and the government will have more money. When the government has more money, it can finance the services that everybody relies on. We can finally repair the roads. That's what I'm hearing most on the doorstep. I'm knocking on doors in Douglas South, and one of the most common complaints of the current government is the condition of the roads, the potholes. Now, that needs money to fix, and it's not only Douglas South, it's the whole island. So we really need, yes, to improve our economy to have that money. Healthcare, that's another big complaint on the doorstep. People complain of the waiting lists. And yes, we have to do better.
1: Now, looking through your manifesto, some of the priorities you mentioned, you talk about lower everyday costs, healthcare funding, and the affordable ferry tickets you were mentioning a moment ago. You do seem to have a big focus on cost of living. How do you go about getting more money for things like that? Is it, do taxes need to go up, or do there need to be cost savings somewhere else?
0: Cost savings, for sure. Government must stop wasting. If projects have been given a certain budget, they must stay on budget. So we certainly should have projects sort of flagged. If they go up by 5%, it should be a red flag and reviewed. We shouldn't let a project, you know, something go up from 38 million to more than 100 million, and we don't know the exact amounts. So certainly we've got to stop wasting money, spend it more carefully. And there I think my business experience comes in. I realize as a business owner how important it is to be careful of how much money you spend. When you spend, it must be in investing, in investments. It must make sense. You can't just spend more money than you're making. So certainly, yes, certainly that's important.
1: Is it just spending on big projects like that, or are there the specific areas in government at the moment you can think of where there could be savings?
0: Yes. Well, at the moment, there are many civil servants. I don't think we're seeing the results of all of everything we're spending on the salaries of civil servants. So I think most probably it's a mismanagement. People are asked to work in the wrong areas, maybe too many people in one area, too little in the other, maybe it's top heavy. So there are too many levels of management, I'm hearing. So that should be revised. So there's more people working in the front line and really doing the work.
1: Now, we know housing has been a big topic for years now. And in your manifesto, you talk a lot about bringing disused buildings back into use. How exactly would that be happening? Do you think that's something that private developers would be doing, or is that for government to take on?
0: Both. Now, with my experience of renovating a property, and I love building works, so I have had some experience in the change of use of properties and building regulations. And I think that is the reason why properties are left abandoned in disuse. because it just does not make financial sense to renovate them. Because a change of use of, say, an abandoned office, a property that was used as an office, that the owner hasn't found a tenant because their offices have left, businesses have left the island, they have closed. So there is no longer the need for so many office space around Douglas. But if the owner of the property would want to transform it into, say, 6 apartments, they would require a change of use, and that kicks in the latest building regulations, what simply is too expensive. So most of us live in properties that don't have the latest building regulations in place, and yet we're all happily living in our homes. So I think when it comes to disused properties, one way of making them, allowing them to be put into use again, would be to lower the building regs.
1: Do you think there has been enough done over the last 5 years to try and tackle that housing issue?
0: I really don't think so. I really don't see any change. I see more and more properties empty. Another thing that we could do is a tax break, say on the first 5 years of rental income. That would be an incentive once again for the property owner to say, okay, if I do the works, if I put in the money, for the next 5 years, I won't have to pay that 20% to the government of tax income on the rental. I think that can help. It would allow us to see some change.
1: You talk as well in your manifesto about protecting the island's beauty, and in particular, the impact of developments like wind farms. What are your thoughts about some of the wind farm proposals that are out there at the moment, the Morvanning project and also Eyre Stain?
0: Well, some of them I just don't see any benefit for the island. If a wind farm produces electricity for the UK, I find they should keep it closer to their shores, not to ours. We do not get any benefit, real benefit, compared to what we're losing in terms of landscape. I love the island's landscape. I would like to see it unchanged because I'm scared that change would not be positive change. How can you make it more beautiful than it is when it comes to nature? So I realize we have to do something to be a bit more independent when it comes to our power needs. But there are alternative ways, I think.
1: You talk in the manifesto about thorium-based energy. That's a type of nuclear energy. You see that working on the island?
0: I think we should investigate it because I would not want us to ever be the first to implement something a bit new. But I know that in China, it's widely used already. So I would still wait 5-10 years. See that?
1: And I'm sure there would be some people who'd hear the word nuclear and
0: get all
1: panic.
0: Scared.
1: Yeah.
0: Yes. But I think we've got to realise that things have changed. And the cooling process is achieved with liquid salt. So it's far safer. You cannot compare it to what it used to be. Yes, it's nuclear, but it does not have the risks that nuclear used to have, and they are much smaller. The whole thing could be the reactor fits in a container, a shipping container. So it could be purchased. The price is about 50 million to purchase it, and then there is a lease. I've investigated this a little bit. Copenhagen Atomics is a company that is studying this. I think we need to investigate it. I'm not saying I would be in favour of, I don't know enough about it, but we should investigate it.
1: Now, you've touched on your hospitality background, and when we're talking about the economy, you were talking about some of the changes that you would like to see there. You mentioned a VAT reduction, potentially. How would that work?
0: We absolutely need it. Hospitality is dying. Restaurants are closing. We see that. Government cannot keep on saying, well, for every restaurant that closes, someone else will open. Yes, it's true. And someone else will lose all their life savings. We've got to stop this. It's not fair on small business owners because restaurants simply cannot make it with 20% VAT because all their ingredients, almost all the ingredients, are zero rated. That means that if a restaurant buys an apple at, say, an apple at £1, it has to immediately charge £1.20 to the customer. That makes it far too expensive for people going out. So I would be in favor of a VAT rate set, potentially at 10%. That's still contributing, but a bit more fair. And I would take it potentially from a sector that I think does not anymore need it, because the construction sector, if you look, if you need any construction work done, you have to wait months, if not years. They no longer need this financial help, I believe. Now, restaurant businesses, catering businesses are suffering, so we should give this help to catering to give them a fair chance.
1: When we speak to government about potentially cutting VAT for hospitality, they normally say to us, well, VAT is tied to the UK. So does that relationship need to be looked at? Does the Isle of Man need to be more separate from the UK on matters like VAT?
0: I think the government has got some freedom. Like they've given, you know, the construction field the 10%, I think they could do the same with catering.
1: Now, you talk in your manifesto about listening to different perspectives. With that in mind, where would you identify on the political spectrum? Do you see yourself as quite left, quite right, somewhere in between?
0: Oh, yes. I have a friend that told me, you're the perfect mixture of conservative and progressive. When it comes to the economy and how a country should work, I'm extremely conservative. When it comes to personal rights, I become extremely progressive. So I believe every human has a right to do anything they want with their own body. But at the same time, you have rights and responsibilities when it comes to the government level. So yes, mixture of the two.
1: And where do you see yourself, if you are elected, where do you see yourself in the next administration? Would you be someone who would want to take on a government role, or perhaps more as a backbencher?
0: At the beginning, I would like to first learn. I would not wish to take on immediately a government role, because I believe first I must feel comfortable within Tynwald before, yes, starting to work for a department. So absolutely, at least for the first 6 months, if not a year, I would wish to sit back and learn.
1: And in terms of that relationship between government and Parliament, what's your understanding of that? Do you think government has enough power in Tynwald, or perhaps too much?
0: I'm not sure. I'm not sure how to answer this. I'm hearing that the civil servant sometimes imposes their will over Tynwald. I don't know to which degree this is true. I suppose if I get voted in, I'll discover. I'll figure that out.
1: Is that something you'd be comfortable with, civil servants having sway over Tynwald?
0: I do not think it would be right, because Tynwald is a group of people elected by the people, and we simply represent the people's wishes. So if we have no say over the government, then it's as if the people have no say over the government, and that is wrong. Then why have Tynwald at all?
1: Now, if you are elected, one of the first things you'll probably be asked to do is to elect a chief minister. Is that something that you think should be the responsibility of MHKs, or would you prefer to see it fall to the public?
0: Interesting question. Either. I think either works. I would, obviously, if I get elected in, I would understand the importance of choosing the chief minister. But certainly it would be almost more democratic if it were to be the public voting for the chief minister. I would be actually in favour.
1: Now, obviously, you are standing in Douglas South. You mentioned you've been on the doorsteps already. What do you see as the main issues in Douglas South?
0: Well, the issues are those that are not only Douglas South. I think they're island-wide. People are complaining about the condition of the roads and healthcare, as I have said. Those are the main concerns. Some concerns are over our borders, safety. That's another concern. People are telling me they notice that the island is changing, and not in a good way. So I really do believe, yes, we've got to be careful and protect what we do have.
1: In terms of Douglas South, I noticed your address on your manifesto is Hawarden Avenue, which I think is in Douglas Central. What was it that drew you to Douglas South instead?
0: Good question. I knew I had too many friends in Douglas Central, and I didn't want to stand at the same that they were standing. So I didn't want to stand on their toes. If you've got a friend that is standing, you don't exactly want to stand as a third when you've got two friends standing in. And that is the reason.
1: But you still feel like you have a connection with Douglas South?
0: Absolutely. I feel I have a connection with the whole island. I believe that if you're in Tynwald, you're looking after the whole island in reality. That is what I would do. I do not believe that Douglas South is separate from the rest of the island. I think we have all got the same problems. And if the economy would improve, if healthcare improves, if we look after our borders, that benefits everybody, all the constituents.
1: You talk there about the borders. I know that's something you touch on quite a lot in your manifesto as well. And you mentioned about protecting the island. What are the issues you see in that area with borders?
0: I think we should know who comes to the island. We should know who's here. So who comes and who leaves. We should, at any given time, we should know who is on the island and who has a right to be, and just not allow people that don't have the right to be here.
1: We know there's been some work ongoing at the moment around photo ID in mm-hmm. terms of the ferries. Is that something you support?
0: I do support border controls. So some sort of ID, absolutely. ID and, in the case of foreign nationals, some proof of the right to be in the UK.
1: There has been talk as well of introducing a healthcare surcharge for those who come to the island, given that you also mentioned healthcare funding. Would that mm-hmm. be something you're in support of?
0: I would have to look into it, but I believe that we might have to do that. That might be the only solution, because it's not fair on our local population to lower the standards of healthcare just to accommodate for a bigger population. So that could be fair in reality. If you want to come to the island, you have to pay for private healthcare, some sort of amount, that at least you're not a burden, let's say, you're not a weight on our government. That would be fair.
1: Just coming back to hospitality as well, you mentioned that you would like to see an Isle of Man booking website.
0: Yes.
1: How would that work? What would that look like?
0: Well, running a hotel myself, I know that Booking.com, Expedia, all of these take anything from 15% to 30% of the big booking value. So if the Isle of Man government could set up a booking site and advertise it clearly, bookings that would come through that could keep that 10% to 30% of the value on the island instead of us losing it.
1: In terms of technology in general, do you think this government has done enough to digitise and to include people digitally?
0: They have done some advances have been made. Here I'm progressive. I don't see why we can't have referendums more often. I think we all have got online services. We can log in. Why can't we, every person, not only members of Tynwald, vote on important issues?
1: Do you think that would undermine the position of Tynwald, though, if members who are elected to make those decisions are then going back to the public every time they need to make a decision?
0: Not every time. But for important issues, like I would say assisted dying, I would say the wind farm, these things that really would change our island, I would believe it fair to ask the public, each person, what they believe.
1: Do you think that would slow progress on issues like that?
0: Or accelerate them? Could do either.
1: So looking ahead to the next 5 years then, what priorities does this government need to be working on? What legislation needs to be worked on in the next 5 years?
0: I'm not an expert and I'm not a lawyer, so I'm not sure which legislation, and I haven't been in Tynwald, so I'm not very much aware on the legislation at the moment and which one they're working on. But I think we have to do everything in our power exactly to improve our economy. It all comes back to that, because then we can finance all the services. The legislation on assisted dying, I know, is a hot one. It has not, at the beginning, it did not receive royal assent. And I'm thankful that it didn't. I'm not against it, but I think we certainly needed safeguards in place there. And that is one example where I believe that AI and robotics could be implemented, because it's not fair to put, I'm going to use a strong word here, murdering somebody on the conscience of a doctor or a nurse. So I would like to see, if this goes ahead, I would like to see a robot being used to administer, you know, whatever is needed for assisted dying, and the person has to push the button themselves.
1: So if this came back on the table then in the next administration, what safeguards would you need to see in place around that then? Because obviously we know there are concerns around AI and how that is used. How would you safeguard around that system?
0: Can you explain the question?
1: So if you were using AI to make
0: AI, okay.
1: to make those kind of safeguarding decisions around an assisted death, how would you make sure that that AI system is secure and not open to... We have seen examples, I think, recently of AI systems hacking into other systems. So how do you go about making sure that that technology is safe?
0: I did not mean the technology to be used to decide whether to go ahead or not.
1: Okay.
0: When I say robotics and AI, what I meant was just to administer the final amount of medicine, whatever is needed for the person to pass away. So instead of a healthcare professional injecting something, it should be a robot injecting it, once all the humans and doctors have been consulted and everybody agrees that that is truly the patient's wish.
1: Perfect. So in principle then, just to make sure I'm absolutely clear here then, you in principle are not against assisted dying, but it's you have some concerns about the bill that has been put forward so far.
0: Yes, I think we have to make sure that people are protected, because a person can be going through a period of depression. 15% of the population in some course of their life will suffer from a depression. We must make sure that we are not allowing a person that is in a period where they are depressed to decide that they want that option. We've got to, you know, protect people.
1: On a much lighter topic, you mentioned in your manifesto a couple of times about making the island more dog friendly. Yes. What's your motivation there?
0: Very personal. I have two dogs. yes, I've experienced it firsthand that I go less to shops. I don't go much to the Strand. Why? Because I'm not allowed in any shops because of my two very clean, very well-behaved dogs, but still they don't allow dogs in. Then I just don't go to shops. And I realise that that has an economic impact on shops. So I believe they would do better if they would allow dogs in. And people could enjoy going out, spending some hours out, ending up spending also. And visitors could decide to come to the island, a bit like there are lots of visitors in the Lake District, because they know that almost anywhere they go is dog friendly. So I think we should make our island more dog friendly because of the economic benefits it does offer. And it just improves the lives of people who have a dog, like myself. But I am totally, at the same time, I do understand that rules must be enforced. So if you don't pick up, you must be fined. The fine is £1,000. It's not, we don't solve the problem by making the fine £10,000. It's we have to enforce that fine of £1,000. If you don't pick up, you will get fined. Let's put cameras around. Let's catch people that are not picking up.
1: Now, we've got just over a minute left in this interview. So your final question, what would be your message to voters in Douglas South?
0: My message? Oh, I think we need change. I really do think we need change within Tynwald. And I'm very hardworking. What you see is what you get. So I'm pretty honest. Yes, I would enjoy the experience of this challenge of working towards improving our economy and protecting what we have. I love the Isle of Man. I absolutely love it and I feel this urge to protect it. I don't want it to change. So, yes, if you agree with me, please vote for me. That's on the 24th of September.
2: That was Livia Leonarduzzi, who's standing for election in Douglas South. Also standing there are Dean Bolton, Claire Christian, Arwid Hall and Sarah Maltby. 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

0: 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So what's on your mind today? Oh, the election, I suppose. What about that pirate ship in Douglas Harbour? Anyway, on air, online, smart devices, Shore Radio Vanin.
1: Manx Radio News at 12 PM. Fast my, I am Sam Turton. The company behind plans to open an Iceland store in Braddon says it hopes to get work underway early next year. Alman Development Company submitted plans for a new Iceland food warehouse store on the Spring Valley Industrial Estate. Managing Director Sarah Bruce said the companies are still fully committed to delivering the store subject to planning approval. If approved, she says they hope that work can begin early next year. The mother of Joanna Simpson is said to have been instrumental in the introduction of new restriction zones for offenders in the UK. From October, serious offenders could be confined to areas just a few miles wide after leaving prison, and GPS tags will be used to track their movements. Joanna, who grew up on the Isle of Man, was killed by her estranged husband in 2010. Her mum, Diana Parks, CBE, first pitched the idea of restriction zones to the UK's Ministry of Justice in February last year.
2: I suggested that we should not have exclusion zones for victims who felt trapped and isolated in their zones, not able to go out of their zones without fear of bumping into the perpetrator. So why not put the perpetrator into a restricted zone and the victims then able to get on with our lives?
1: Those hoping to gain a seat in the House of Keys later this month are being asked to rethink apprenticeship funding if successfully elected. Builder Skill is based in Ramsey and offers apprentices national vocational qualifications. It's calling for the next government to create an environment where investing is in a local apprentice is an undeniable win for the business. Managing Director Corelli Bentham describes apprenticeships as the lifeblood of the Isle of Man workforce.
3: And it's not just for construction, this is construction engineering. They do apprenticeships in butchery, horticulture, dentistry, you know, it's across the board. So please, please look at the apprenticeship framework and get it back to a format that people can afford to take on people.
1: In sport now, and FC Isle of Man thrashed Abbey Hay 6-0 in the North West Counties Football League Premier Division last night. Freddie O'Donoghue opened the scoring for the Ravens in the third minute with further goals from Charlie Higgins, Will Cowan and an own goal in the first half. Jimmy Lowther extended the advantage early in after the break before Carl Watson completed the rout. The Ravens will be back in action on Saturday when they face Burscoe at the Bowl. Further afield now, and a 19-year-old among four people charged with the murder of a newborn baby in Sheffield. They're also accused of perverting the court of justice along with a girl who is 15. The interest rate investors demand for short and long-term government borrowings ticked up again after yesterday's 28-year high. It could make for some challenging spending decisions in next month's budget, with Andy Burnham also preparing for his first Prime Minister's questions later today. And in business, Ryanair says some airlines could struggle to survive this winter if oil prices remain high. The carrier warns short-haul fares may rise sharply and cut its passenger target for next year. The firm says rising fuel costs linked to the conflict in the Middle East are putting pressures on the industry. Manx Radio News at 3 minutes past 12. Your next is at 1 o'clock. In the meantime, keep up to date by following Manx Radio on social media or by going to manxradio.com.
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0: Thank you, Sam, from the Runnelsway Met Office. There's no wind warning in operation for the North Irish Sea. State of sea is slight, becoming slight or moderate. And the weather, cloudy with showers and hill fog. In fact, the matrix signs are on, showing fog on the mountain road. So please do take care and drive to the conditions. It's going to dry up with some bright intervals later, we're promised anyway, in a light to moderate southwesterly. Daylight maximum is 18 degrees. down to 16 through the night. For tomorrow, Jerdain, Thursday, a dry and sunny start in a fresh southwesterly, clouding over in the afternoon with rain arriving later. Top temperature 19 Celsius. Overnight minimum 14. Into Friday for Jehenia, a damp start becoming dry with sunny intervals in a fresh to strong westerly and up to 18 degrees Celsius. The tide's on the way back in. High water 16 minutes after 3 in Douglas and a few minutes either side elsewhere. Sunset 8 minutes past 8. Low tide 17 minutes to 10 tonight. The overnight high water at 9 minutes before 4 a.m. and sunrise tomorrow morning at 6:30.
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0: 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Yesterday, we had lots of follow-up on what we were talking about yesterday about the situation regarding the Bee Gees and how much we do or don't do. And one suggestion yesterday was about not spending the money on the horse trams. It's true. After all this time, not spending the money on the horse trams, somebody suggested instead that, well, probably in the meantime, we should run vintage buses. Vintage buses from and to the sea terminal and then to the horse tram. They could just turn around, saving, well, £3 million, says John. And what an experience. I went to school on the buses in the 1960s. Well, it's a long journey between somebody suggesting it actually happening, but we do have quite a few vintage buses. In fact, on the recent, the anniversary, Isle of Man Transport did bring some buses out, and they are around and about. So whether or not they could take paying passengers, I don't know. But however, I just wonder what you think about that. That in the meantime, instead of people walking from the sea terminal to where the horse trams are, that there should be vintage buses there to take them. What do you think? I mean, it would cost money. Of course it would cost money. But it would take a while to burn through £3 million, wouldn't it? Oh, and hello to the Santa Maria, that pirate ship in the harbour as well. I don't know whether you've been there. It was a big surprise when I saw that yesterday. Wonder what it was. Thought the Sting Packet had bought a new vessel. But no, and we haven't yet heard what's happening to Manxman. I think it's National Feel Sorry for MV Manxman Day 51. I think it's Dry Dock Day 51 since July the 13th. We are promised, it was promised, that Manxman will be back on duty at the end of September. It's now the 2nd, so if you have you tried to book the Manxman lately? Can you get through? Can you get a reservation on the Manxman? A note from Peter just saying, with over 60 complete newcomers in the 82 candidates in the election, it would be interesting to know how many of them have sat in the public gallery of the Keys or Tynwald in the last 6 months to understand how the court works. Good point, Peter. Lots of people, you get the feeling with, there are lots of well-meaning people who are standing as candidates for Keys. As to how many know what the ins and outs are, well, that's up for you to decide, and decide you will, obviously, particularly if they come and knock on your door and you can have a word with them, have a question or two. I just wonder what you think about that. Complete newcomers in Tynwald. Is that an idea? Here's David with us now. Hi, David.
1: Hi, Andy, and I hope you can hear me.
0: Loud and clear.
1: Great. So we went last Friday. This is a little story, so you can sit back in the chair, all the residents there. Went back last Friday to the airport, and in my bus, I've got a little mini bus there. I take 8 people sometimes, so we go for trips in different places. So we went to the back of, they all wanted to see the back of the airport to see what I was on about.
0: Right.
1: And I tell you what, they were shocked, and I was shocked too, because I mentioned about all the stuff that's around the back of the airport. You go to the roundabout, go left, have a little look. There's no gates there. There's no security. And whatever, and there's all sorts of vehicles just lying there. As I said to you there too, there's the tanks for spraying the aircraft when it gets frosty. So chemicals exposed to people. There's also, I think I told you the other day there, there's a panel there for a PV panel for the roof or something like it anyway, sort of like a power panel there. So what I've done is, I've tried to send you the photographs, but they're bouncing back or something. Maybe I'm trying to overload you in Manx Radio. But I've also emailed into the department and said them, do they want to sell it? And at the moment, I haven't got an answer. So, you know, government's always listening, and there's always somebody there listening to Manx Radio because that's where they get the information from, don't they?
0: Well, I mean, so, the place you talk about, I'm sure that's not a restricted zone. You can go down there because I know people go down there to drive and watch the planes, don't they?
1: They do, and that's what I did. And it was a few Fridays ago, and I picked me My family went to on an EasyJet flight, was half an hour late, and I knew the Spitfire and the American job was flying about. But I didn't have the camera with me. But this Friday, I did have the camera with me, and I can't believe the building that's there, that's quite nice, but it's full of... the fire escapes have got weeds growing on them, you know, like this thistles and stuff growing on. There's no Cushing there, so I can't complain about Cushing because you've got to cut it by a certain date, remember?
0: And there are some, aren't there kind of porter cabins stacked on top of one another that used to be offices? I don't know whether it was Manx Airlines, but there's a Manx Airlines sticker on it. So they've been there for ages and ages. I think also around that area, that's also the entrance. If somebody's taking an executive flight, if they're taking a private flight, you have to muster, around, I think it's Sector 5 or something they call it. So that's where people who are paying good money to go on a private plane actually have to go. It's a bit Soviet in kind of the way it looks.
1: Well, I don't know, because the air ambulance used to be there at one side. That's a little bit further down by De Beers, because if people don't know, they used to have they used to bring in raw minerals or whatever, and the plane had permission to come right through and then go into the De Beers factory there. And if anybody, I'd love to find out whether the story is true on that, because when I was around some time ago there, people were saying to me they used to fly the plane. Well, they didn't fly them in there. They taxied in there and went straight into the Beers place because they had special permission and clearance. And they made industrial diamonds for drill bits.
0: Yeah, that's right. That was and of course, they came and went, didn't they? I don't know whether it was the price of the electricity or whatever it was. But
1: well, it could have been.
0: Well, it's not cheap, the electricity.
1: Yeah, but all you need is solar panels. But the sad story today is... I'm not making any electricity.
0: How come?
1: Because it's cloudy and misty in Ogden.
0: Oh, no.
1: So I need a wind turbine. So that's my next chat. I've got these Japanese fellas on the job at the minute. It's you can buy stuff in straight off AI, can't you, and stuff like that. But I don't know whether to trust them or not. And there's a fella down south, we went to visit as well. There's a wind turbine down by Gansey there that's still plopping about. I just wonder how much power he's getting out of it.
0: A bit more than your solar panels today, I think.
1: So I'm a bit sad today, so I'm going to have a nice cup of tea and a sandwich to cheer up. See you, mate.
0: Thanks for calling today. It's 14 minutes past 12. I don't know whether you've been, as David said, that's it's basically the old unused hangars on the left-hand side of the airport, and if you go down there, I don't know whether the people who used to rent them are still paying rent on them, but nothing much is happening there. In fact, there's an old plane there with no engines on, so I don't know what that's been there used for, or whose it indeed it is. But it is, if you like bleak photographs, by the way, they'd be great to take down there, because it looks like something out of a science fiction film on the left-hand side of the airport. If you want to have your say on the Department of Health and Social Care's new code of practice, you're running out of time. It closes on the 18th of this month. It's available at the government's consultation hub, gov.im. It's been drafted to support the implementation of the Capacity Act 2023, which comes into force in April next year. The Act establishes a legal framework to support and protect people who may lack capacity to make some decisions for themselves. If you've got something to say on that, or indeed if that affects you, then by all means, do get in touch. Let's have a look here. Francis says... I think yesterday's programme was dedicated to the Bee Gees. Time to draw a line under the whole farce and concentrate on the real world. Francis, do you think the Bee Gees are a farce? The second most successful writer after Paul McCartney is Barry Gibb. You think it's a farce? So all those people who came over to tour, Bee Gees fans who came from all over the world yesterday, you think it's a farce? My word. Is that why there's nothing about the Bee Gees on the Isle of Man? But there is in Tame in Oxfordshire, and there is in Australia. I mean, the Bee Gees, it's light-hearted. I mentioned this yesterday. It is light-hearted. it's entertainment, but it raises the mood. So do you really think the Bee Gees are a farce? Good grief. I'm hearing that the Manxman is out of service until January, says Mr. J in Oncombe. Have you heard this too? Mr. J in Oncombe, well, I can't take what you say as anything other than skeet, so we'll put that to one side, but I appreciate the information, 333. So everybody is hearing all sorts of things about the Manxman, but the Sting Packet have said the end of September. That's what they're saying. We don't know whether it's the end of September, the start of October, what it's going to be. You and I will have heard all sorts of dates and months when the Manxman is going to be back. However, it is post-August bank holiday, so everybody now is looking towards Christmas. It's the Manx thing, isn't it? What are you doing at Christmas? Have you got friends coming over? Are you going anywhere? What's going to happen? It's important. So we wait to hear from the Steam Packet. If anybody's at the Steam Packet listening, hello to the Steam Packet, please tell us. Please tell us. Even if it's bad news, tell us with a smile on your face, but please tell us what is happening with the motor vessel Manxman. Old Buss's idea for the prom's an excellent idea. Let's see if health and safety spoils it, says Alan. It'll look nice, wouldn't it? And it'd be an absolute... Can you imagine? I mean, people like Northwest Tonight would go for that. Granada, they'd be all over that, bringing back vintage buses to ferry people up and down the prom until the horse trams are done. A message in now. Oh, let's get to the phones again. And Howard's with us now. Hi, Howard.
2: Hiya, Andy. Just listening to you saying about the Manxman. At least Christopher Columbus's ship made it back here yesterday.
0: Have you? I mean, everybody's got skeet about it. Everybody's got skeet about what exactly is going to happen.
2: In what respect?
0: Well, the guy who emailed in just to say it's going to be January before she's back. We've heard October, we've heard November, just before Christmas. Steam Packet are saying September. But we don't really know. Everybody's telling us what needs doing, whether the prop shaft is being reboard or they're buying a new one. There are figures of £4.5 million being bandied about for what it's going to cost. Are the Koreans going to cough up for it? Is it under warranty? We don't know. And this is our ship, Howard.
2: Yeah, it is. And, you know, it carries the title, the Manxman. Is the Manxman going to fall over? Because previous vessels... They served the island and the Steam Packet magnificently, right up to the last one that was part of the King Ori class.
0: Yeah.
2: She was scrapped in Shieldhall.
0: And of course now we've got the much maligned Ben McCree, who is now again our lifeline, the one that they were desperate to get rid of and sell, took all the cabins away and what have you. And if we didn't have the Ben McCree, we'd be up a gum tree.
2: Yeah, but... You know, when you go back, it's 2 years old. This is basically, this is not what I come on for. When you go back when she was launched and they'd done her sea trials, they had problems with the gearbox. Now, they had to bring her back into the shipyard, repair whatever was there. But was that repair done in a suitable manner? Because we know that if it's out of alignment a little bit, that vibration, and you've always mentioned the ship, I've not been on the Manxman, I have to say. But that was vibrating, you say, from day one. And if that has been the problem, that will destroy a prop shaft bearings in no time at all. But somebody said, well, the gearbox is made by Wärtsilä, and Swedish company, and that is where I've heard that the new bearings are being made. But... apart from that, the Steam Packet are very quiet, keeping their powder dry, so to speak. But they should, as a government-owned company, they should be more open about this to let the people who are and have paid for this in the form of a loan, paid for the ship, they should be informed. It's a bit like buying a new car and it's spending its life in the garage. But, you know, there seems to be the secret at the Steam Packet. They had a similar problem, I did mention this once before, with the Mananan. And she's the same age as the Ben McCree, built in 1998. But they had vibration there, and it was the engines were only millimeters out, out of alignment, because she had been, prior to the Isle of Man steam packet taking her, she'd been a test bed for the American Navy. And then she was converted back to a passenger vessel, and she was never sold. The company that wanted it didn't take it, so Macquarie's, who owned the steam packet at the time, sold it back to itself. But she was always having vibrations until they got that cured, and this may be a similar problem. A vibration will start somewhere where you wouldn't even dream of, and work its way through the system.
0: I've got a point. I got a note in from Mark, who just said, if the steam packet were a commercial company now, if it was owned by whatever it was, Sea Containers before, or the other people that used, Macquarie, the people like that used to own it, Mark just said they'd sort it out as a commercial company. Is it because it's a kind of, government, publicly owned company that we're having all this? Because Sea Containers would have said something about it. A commercial company would have said, look, this is going to take ages, we're going to rent something else in. But at the moment, we're kind of feeling our way through the dark. And, this is public money that's been used for this.
2: It is. They had a similar problem up in the Scottish Isles up there with the two vessels they had. And they even sent the Bend up to try to get into, was it Troon or somewhere? Up in the Scottish Isles.
0: Yeah, and she was too big, wasn't she?
2: Yeah, but they were determined to get rid of it. So there could be an element of commercial energy being exercised by the steam packet, and they just want to run the minimum of ships.
0: Yeah.
2: They're saying now that the Ben McCree is coping quite well. They're boasting about that she's coping with the problems that's occurring with the numbers of people. Well, why on earth did they buy a ship that would take three times the number of people? It makes you wonder at times. But, no, what I come on for is what David was just saying there before about De Beers when they were down at the... What was, and it was opened up many, many years ago, the Freeport. That's what it was known as down there. And I can remember those gates because, as you know, I worked with Manx Petroleum Shell, and I was down at the airport for a large number of years. And those gates were where our new tank farm was built. And the aircraft, relatively small, but big enough for what the job they wanted, because they're only taking small industrial diamonds, etc., and information away. De Beers had 90-ton presses in there. I remember seeing them coming on the boat here when they brought them over. And they eventually left, probably because of a commercial decision. But that aircraft used to come in, taxi all the way down past the hangars, and into that area where it would turn, they would put the whatever they were taking out on the aircraft, the gates would open up again and off it would go. But they could do all this because it was at that time the Freeport, where VAT and duties, etc., were not charged. That building where De Beers had their office did eventually become part of the Euromanx office buildings, which it just disappeared, Euromanx. But I can remember I've refueled that aircraft many times going into there, and was a regular feature. But of course, things moved on, and we had to have a new farm, and that's where they built it down there, on the just opposite where Ashley Gardner's. But he made reference to the air ambulance. Well, that was in what we termed as Woodgate Hangar.
0: Right.
2: And the air ambulance was operated by Woodgates, and it eventually was passed over to another company who rented it. But for many, many years, the air ambulance operated out of there, and they used to bring the ambulances down and drive into the hangar and transfer the patients that way. Or even their own, when they had charter flights, there was a lot of people went away from here taking dogs away to shows, would you believe? and they would hire an aircraft from Woodgate to take 8 or 9 dogs away.
0: Right.
2: But all these were, they're all part and parcel of it, but that changed. Well, I've been retired for 18 years this coming October, so things have changed radically down there. But the hangars, and may I just say this, and it's where we used to garage our wagons, that hangar was knocked down eventually, and the second hangar for Manx Airlines was put up. But somebody might be able to help me on this. In the garage itself, the concrete was all pockmarked, just like somebody'd gone round on a mad spree with a pick
0: right.
2: and hit the concrete and chipped pieces out of it. But this was in a large circle within the building. And I did hear, how true it is, maybe somebody a bit more knowledgeable, they said there was a large mast in there where they would rotate imitation planes and practice bombing. And the little detonating bombs are the ones that not damage the floor, but put all these little chips in it. And they said, that's where we parked. And unfortunately, I never took any photographs of it, not thinking about it at the time. And that building has long since gone.
0: And when was that? When was this this bombing practice?
2: Well, up until the early 1940s, it was RAF. And then they handed it over to the Royal Navy Air Station.

0: 1941. And, well, when those were closed down, I took two of those dipsticks, and they're now down at the Military Museum. Because you can get replicas, but you never get originals, and that's what these were. I took them out of the tanks when the new tank farm opened up. But the equipment was still working down there, and that was a Royal Navy Air Station, HMS Early.
1: Yeah.
0: Okay. And a lot of the bits and pieces down there were all part and parcel off the in the last war, in the 1941 and 1943, I think it became HMS Early. But if anybody's out there and can have knowledgeable of what used to be our garage, was one of the hangars, and had this, the mast was all gone, everything was gone, but all the pock marks in the concrete were like somebody gone round on a mad spree with a pick,
1: right,
0: in a full circle, and that's, it was a definite circle.
1: Okay.
0: And it was quite a large one.
1: All right, well, that's over to our World War II correspondents. If anybody knows, then by all means get in touch.
0: Yeah,
1: thanks,
0: well,
1: Howard.
0: What's the name? Chris Williams will do that, will he? Okay, thanks.
1: Good to hear. He's probably asleep in his flying jacket already. 29 minutes past 12. If you're hoping to gain a seat at the House of Keys, you're going to be asked to rethink apprenticeship funding if you're successful. A company called Builder Skills, based in Ramsey, and offers apprentices national vocational qualifications, NVQs. They're calling for the next government to create an environment where investing in a local apprentice is an undeniable win for the business. Now, we've been talking to the managing director of Builder Skill, Corelli Bentham.
2: I've been reading the manifestos, and housing, immigration and growth of the economy seem to be the top headlines. And it's just not from Builder Skill's point of view. This is college. This is from an island point of view. Without investing in our apprentices and going back to a system that actually works, how are we going to achieve those goals that are set out in the manifestos? So government changed the rules in 2024 about funding. The big items that have affected us are the payments to employers. So for a private training provider, our payments are completely different. Our employers would have got £3,360 a year. They're now receiving £720. And these are small contractors, you know, the roofers, the plasterers, the guys and girls that come into your homes. The second one, which is massive and a real backward step, is that funding is only available for employees that have worked for a company less than a year. So anybody that wants to retrain, upskill, or if they're a labourer and they want to change direction and get a trade, there isn't funding available.
3: So these are all, you know, really ongoing challenges then. And it's not the first time they've been raised either. So are you hoping then that the new crop of MHKs, when they come in, will maybe take a different approach to what you've been seeing recently?
2: Absolutely. Let's hope that somebody looks at this and looks at growing the skills on island. And it's not just for construction. This is apprenticeships in butchery, horticulture, dentistry. It's across the board.
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6: The Man in Line with Andy Witt.
7: 25 to 1. A note in from 795 who said there was a piece on Granada Reports last night about a Bee Gees exhibition in Chorlton near Manchester. There's also a push to save the Picture House in Chorlton, which is where the Bee Gees gave their first live performance. If you bring back vintage buses, will I get my mobility buggy on board? Well, I don't know about that. A bit of advice for anybody travelling on the steam packets. Mr. Thompson says there are seats for everybody. Well, this is total... No, said 223. It's not true. I travelled out last Thursday. There were no seats available, but on asking questions of the staff, I was given a wheelchair to sit in under the stairs. I ended up vacating this seat to allow people to sit there and eat their meals. Instead, I sat on the floor or on the open deck, and there were many people doing this too. On return yesterday, it was worse due to the high volume of elderly coach passengers and special needs children. There were plenty of seats in the Niabal lounge, but these all had reserved name tags on them. Again, I pointed this out to staff and was told we can't use them that despite being empty. It turns out they allow coach passengers on first who have allocated reserved seats, but as soon as they get on the ship, then occupy the cafeteria seat so staff couldn't identify those sitting there with reserved seating. So once again, we had a seating problem. Passengers sitting on floors and on the outside deck. A bit one-sided, says John. I've noticed there seems to be a poster campaign against the proposed wind farm. I will state a fact. Due to climate change, sea temperatures in the Irish Sea are rising, which will be catastrophic to the fishing industry, another reason why we need to reduce our carbon footprint and push Eriestain and other such projects. That's big, John. The fact, by the way, is John's opinion of the fact, by the way. Let's get it straight, because this is an opinion programme, and we broadcast honestly held opinions in the pursuit of public service. So these are people's opinions, and you have the right of reply and rebuttal. And Juan's with us now. Hi, Juan.
8: Big John, bless him. Did you do the Viking boat race on Sunday, Andy?
7: Sadly, I wasn't invited.
8: You weren't? Oh, they lost a good member there. I can see you with a Viking outfit on and everything. I think they've stopped doing it in Dover because two boats were going out and five were coming back. So they're not. They've cancelled it down there. Just a bit of information come through there before. I believe the EPS system is going live at the next month, which is the electronic prescription service for Manx Care, which is going to digitalise prescriptions. So maybe the news team want to pick up on that, but seemingly that's going live from next month. Just dropping on the steam packet, I believe that they're trying to do a shoulder season package at the moment, and asking hoteliers to join in with that. But they're advising hoteliers to drop their prices by 25%. So the question I would ask on this is, what is the steam packet dropping theirs by to create this here package deal? Because the emphasis seems to be on the hotels losing money and not the steam packet.
7: When you say it's that they're putting together a package, what the steam packet will sell a ticket plus hotel to people coming across?
8: I believe so.
7: Right.
8: And in association with Visit Isle of Man, I would assume. I'm just wondering, and this is similar to something they've done already, but I'm just wondering to what discount the steam pack are actually putting in here, because this is the concerns of people is the price of the boat tickets, basically. But if you're asking hotels to take that amount of a discount off their bed nights, then that's quite a lot for a hotel to take if the steam packet are not contributing as well. You were saying about the steam packet being tight-lipped, and I believe every steam packet employee has had an email quite a few weeks ago not to talk about anything related with the Manxman, or else it would be disciplinaries. So, again, yeah, very tight-lipped.
7: But the thing is, I think, I'll be honest with you, and I don't want to speak on behalf of the Manx public, but may I suggest we would actually quite welcome news, even if it's bad news, we'd quite welcome, because it's always better to know something rather than nothing. You know what the Isle of Man's like? The moment somebody says nothing, in comes the skeet.
8: Yeah, and that's a trend through government at the moment, isn't it? Being tight-lipped with everything. And then when things come out, like the Sandico thing, which is now coming back into the courts this week, there's been no transparency. Everything has been hidden and hidden away, as though they think the Manx people are stupid or foolish. But, you know, in the advent of internet now, people can quite easily get on and find out information. So, yeah, transparency is a big loss. Just dropping onto the live feeds that we've been doing on Manx Radio, I was at last night's live feed at ELS Studios, and I watched the one the night before, and it seems to get a bit clunky in some areas. It gets bogged down on long conversations, but the conversations that's keenly come up at the moment in the first two meetings is the size of government, food sustainability and housing. But I think there'd be a lot more subjects coming up if people could just move quicker with the conversations and not get drawn into a bit of sword fencing, because it tends to go on for quite a lot. And when you've got eight or nine candidates, you know, an hour and a half session gets eaten up quite quickly.
7: Wait till they get to Garth, they'll be having a football match with the candidates.
8: Be finishing at midnight. Alex and Beth will be going home at midnight. But it was interesting. Obviously, you've got two former sitting candidates in there, and the question that was asked, I won't say any names because you'll have to read them all out. What constituency work would two Comyn members actually be doing for the constituency if both of them from the same area or in the higher echelon of government? And the Enterprise Minister was asked, you know, to justify why there's five CEOs in the Department of Enterprise. So again, it came back to size of government, which was mentioned quite a lot. And this seems to be the favourite subject with new candidates coming forward.
7: But the thing is, I mean, going back to everybody, apart from people inside government, everybody wants the size of government to be reduced. You know, when Mr. Bell was chief minister, the government size of government went down. So everybody wants us to save money and cut things, apart from if it affects me. You know, everybody wants somebody else to save money, but when it comes to me, oh no, no, no, I can't, no, no, I couldn't possibly save any money. So somebody somewhere has got, and I think the electorate, we've all got to take an opinion that at some point something is going to be cut. Because you can't save the amount of money that we need to save without something going, Duan.
8: I was saying to Phil Gawn last night about his prospective programmes and the candidates that he has on, or the guests that he has on, I should say, and a lot of the politicians from yesteryear or politicians that have just come out are very quick to tell you of all the problems that have gone wrong but have not been able to sort them while they've been in there. And a lot of the politicians there, like last night, are very, very, they're very good at oration, and very good to deflect everything. But they haven't answered the question of why things have not been done in the last 5 years. It's a lot of like why you should vote me back in and what I can do. But, you know, the questions are being asked is what, why have you not done that in the last 5 years? And why should we vote you back in for another five? Mm-hmm. But yeah, they're very good at deflecting from direct answers and, okay, and, you know, where we're going to go. But let's see how it goes for the rest of the week. Okay. I shall report back. All Cheers, right. Andy.
7: Good to hear from you. Thanks for that. Went to the Santa Maria this morning, says Texter 299. We were booked to go on board at 10 a.m. Thanks to the mayor for making us wait in the rain till 10:15 to see we were let on board. Have you been to the Santa? I think it's a tenner to go on board that amazing little ship just by the swing bridge in Douglas Harbour. It looks very, very interesting. I think it's here for the next week or so.
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7: It's 14 minutes before one this Wednesday lunchtime on the Isle of Man. Andrew's with us now. Hello, Andrew.
16: Hey, how you doing? I just want to pick up on a couple of points, if that's all right, okay, having listened over the last week or so. First of all, going back about a week ago, you guys were chatting about, and Duren, by the way, talks about long commentary from people. My gosh, he's a guy who talks a lot. Anyway, you talked about the promenade being dead and there was nothing going on or whatever else. So my comment to you guys is, get out there on a Monday night, open your eyes, because there is an awful lot going on. And I think sometimes on the radio, when we have people coming on saying there's nothing happening, they're actually, it has a negative impact on other people's mind listening, because they think there's nothing there when there is an awful lot going on. I can't walk along the prom on a Sunday or a Monday night because I'm constantly bumping into people and talking to people. There's loads to do. So the promenade in Douglas is alive, believe it or not. That's sort of one thing. Second thing is, you referenced earlier on students going off the Isle of Man and the government are paying for all their fees.
7: Partially. You know, they don't pay all of them.
16: Yeah, no. So having had a daughter who went off to university, the government paid zero of my daughter's fees, right? So they can take out a loan that they've got to pay back. but actually the government don't pay anything towards everyone's fees. So I think that's something we just need to be clear on, you know, when we're making these type of statements.
7: Well, it's based on income, isn't it?
16: Yeah, well, it is, absolutely is, and I get that. But the point is, we can't necessarily assume that we're going to pay everyone's fee, everyone's getting paid, and they should come back to the Isle of Man. I think there is a candidate in Garth, by the way, who's talking about the idea of refunding after so many years if an individual comes back to the island. And I think that's something that does need to be considered for those people who pay. Because at the moment, there's really no benefit to me saying to my daughter, you've got to stay on the Isle of Man because, you know, the Isle of Man government pay for you. And, you know, but the reality is she is here, and that's absolutely great. I think the other thing I'd like to say is around the steam packet. I agree on the seats. I think it is a challenge. Having been on it many times over the summer, and I was on it on Sunday night as well, it was full. There was issues with seats. You can obviously pay for them, and I'd say to people, look, it's not easy, but just pay for them if you can. At least you're then guaranteed a seat, if, so long as they're available. But I think it is something the steam packet does genuinely need to look at with a view to whether they make more seats available as prepaid or include them in the package. I don't know, but that's another issue. And I just sort of want to sort of throw something out to any wannabe MHKs or MHKs who are hopefully restanding. I'm not seeing, and I'm not hearing, in particularly from Garth, anyone talking about what they're going to do about the economy. Because without the economy, we ain't going to pay for roads, we ain't going to pay for health service or whatever else. So the more it stagnates, the less money there is going to be for all of these services. So unless there is something done about reigniting something within the economy, whatever that might be, then actually we're on a downward trajectory. So for one candidate, who I won't name him, his manifesto came through yesterday, 2 pages talking about the wind farm, 2 pages talking about himself, and then 1 page talking just little bits and pieces. So nothing substantial that's going to get my vote.
7: Do you think this is because, I mean, in the past 5 years, the administration that we've had, do you remember anybody, any MHKs, backbenchers, talking about the fact we need to get the engines of growth going and we need to start roaring ahead with income from the Isle of Man? Do you remember anybody talking like that?
16: No, I don't. And it needs to happen. And I think one candidate I saw talked about these sort of expensive junkets around the world to, you know, things like to various different places. I do think that actually there needs to be a working party together with both public and private businesses to sit down and say, what industries do we want to go after? You know, trips down to South Africa or to e-gaming places all over the world. You know, we need to understand, are they actually bringing in business and what that is, whether we actually continue those. But I do think there needs to be more consideration given to what we're going to do about the economy. Because if we ain't got the economy, we ain't got anything else.
7: Are you feeling confident, Andrew?
16: No, I'm not. No, regrettably. And having been lived on the island for 35 years, you know, I love the place. My family have been brought up here. But I have serious concerns. Across the water ain't much better, I'll say that. But you know, they have more levers that they can pull, whereas here we are at a pivotal point now where either people take control and do something about it, or otherwise I think we're going to have another very difficult 5 years.
7: Okay. I appreciate your points. Thanks for making them today, Andrew.
16: That's all right. I'm off to have a sandwich and a cup of tea. Thanks, mate.
7: Thanks for calling today. It's 1:08. Any thoughts on this? Have you heard anybody talk about the economy whenever candidates have been coming round to you? Because it's something we have to talk about. There was a message in from Sarah, who just said, it's interesting that this mention of the economy, nobody's been talking about this. In fact, for the past 5 years, all we ever seemed to hear was get rid of the bishop's vote, assisted dying, or 20 miles per hour. None of which contribute to the bottom line of the Isle of Man. Yet our MHKs have been navel-gazing for 5 years, and all we heard was the bishop's vote, assisted dying, and 20 miles per hour. Surely the new lot that come in understand that we are close to the edge. Well, I don't think we're close to the edge. I think we can see the edge, but we're not, and it's quite a way away, but we're not close to the edge. But, well, we'll see. You have the vote. You have the power. You can talk to your candidates. We're travelling to Heysham for the Labour conference in Liverpool on the 30th of September, says this correspondent. And we've been advised it'll be going on the Ben McCree. This is a joke, if you ask me, going to be late because of the incompetence and due to how much slower the vessel is. And what flavour sandwich is... Oh, my word, what's going to happen where this is concerned? Oh, there was a message in from Kevin, who said, this reminds me of that debacle at the airport when we didn't have enough air traffic controllers, so the late EasyJet flight couldn't come in. If that had been... Kevin says, if Mr. Whittaker had owned the airport, and of course at one point I think Peel Group did want to buy the airport, if Peel Group were running the airport, we wouldn't be short of air traffic controllers. When a commercial concern sees a problem like that, it gets sorted. The fact that the airport's run by government meant that we didn't get air traffic controllers. What we got was lots and lots of excuses and jokes about tea breaks. Fatigue breaks, they were. So, and the same with the steam packet. Because it's a public company, because it's owned within government, if that had been sea containers, it would have been sorted out. Charles said, it's fascinating listening to Howard, very impressive local historian. Is the Freeport still going there? Never seems to be much activity. No, it's not there. It seems crazy to me, says Alan, that we won't train our young people's trades here, yet we import people to do these jobs. And more messages in. Looking beyond the election, says Peter, we already know that 8 of the current House aren't standing. So of the 16 seeking re-election, one can anticipate that possibly 4 will lose their seats, leaving 12 experienced members. Of that 12, you'd expect to elect a new Speaker and a Chief Minister, leaving 10 of which you would assume a couple won't want a ministerial position or don't agree with the elected Chief Minister's positions. The probable outcome is that the new Chief Minister may have to call on new inexperienced MHKs to form Comin. Time the size of Comin was reduced, removing the block vote, says Peter. Well, of course, the situation is that there will be some inexperienced MHKs. But then again, they may turn out to be brilliant inexperienced MHKs. That's the whole bagatelle of the election. And it happens 3 weeks tomorrow. Thursday, 24th of September. We'll be voting 24 MHKs. It's Douglas Central tonight, by the way, on the candidates' debate tonight. And a message in from 223 says, yes, if you want a guaranteed seat while travelling on the Ben, you have to pay extra and reserve a seat. Otherwise, you sit on the floor. Sit on the floor. That's it. Thanks to Howie on the phones. Enjoy your Wednesday.
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3: 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Coming up after the news, it's the next in our general election candidate interview series. We're going to be hearing from Mark Kemp, who's standing in Russian, and then I will be with you until 3 p.m. We're on DAB, online, smart devices and FM radio from Douglas in the Isle of Man, Shaw Radio Vanin.
4: Manx Radio News at 1 o'clock. First to my, I'm Sam Turton. A UK MP who would like to introduce a boat service between the Isle of Man and Whitehaven says if all goes to plan, it could launch by spring 2027. Josh McAllister is asking members of the public to respond to a survey on the possibility of bringing back a passenger service between the areas. Over 3,000 responses have been collected so far. Speaking on BBC Cumbria's breakfast show this morning, he said it's been overwhelmingly positive.
5: Some people at the moment who are travelling to Heysham every 2 weeks to go to the Isle of Man for work, people who've got family and relatives there. The person in the Isle of Man government that we're actually speaking to about this himself is from Whitehaven originally. So there are really strong connections between the two communities. The beauty of starting with a 12-seat vessel, you know, we probably need to fill 70-80% of the seats on every service. It's achievable to build a business case, I think, around that.
4: The company behind plans to open an Iceland store in Braddon says it hopes to get work underway early next year. Alman Development Company submitted plans for a new Iceland food warehouse store on the Spring Industrial Estate. Managing Director Sarah Bruce said the companies are still fully committed to delivering the store, subject to planning approval. If approved, she said they hope they can start to work early next year. A local charity says it would welcome the further use of GPS tags for monitoring serious offenders upon their release from prison, saying it would provide more reassurance for victims on the island. Victim Support has been reacting to the news from the UK that the so-called restriction zones will be introduced from October, along with the use of GPS tags. While it says the idea of restriction zones are more victim-focused than the previously used exclusion zones, it acknowledges approaches would probably not be a viable option for the island due to our geographical limitations. Dana Park's daughter, Joanna Simpson, who grew up on the island, was killed by her estranged husband in 2010. She agrees that the restriction zones wouldn't be viable here and wants the UK government to go further with its approach.
6: Sadly, domestic abuse perpetrators have not been included in that, which is frightening. But I am hoping that the most serious domestic abuse offenders will be put in these restricted zones with tags, a long way from the victims.
4: Manx Radio has invited the Department of Home Affairs to comment. A consultation is currently open ahead of the implementation of the Capacity Act in April next year. A new code of practice has been drafted by the DHSC to support the Act, which establishes a legal framework to support and protect people who may lack capacity to make some decisions for themselves at a particular time. Charity Praxis Care, which supports individuals with mental ill health, learning disabilities, autism and dementia, is describing the code as perhaps being more important than the legislation itself. Director of Quality and Governance Emma Hopkins told Manx Radio it is important that people fill out the consultation if the code impacts them.
7: The code of practice that's currently being consulted on, that is really the how to implement the Act in real practical terms for people affected by decisions they may need to make, caring organisations like us, and also family carers and people that may be supporting people with particular needs.
4: Those hoping to gain a seat in the House of Keys later this month are being asked to rethink apprenticeship funding if successfully elected. Builderskill is based in Ramsey and offers apprentices national vocational qualifications. It's calling for the next government to create an environment where investing in a local apprentice is an undeniable win for the business. Managing Director Corelli Bentham says people's manifestos call for better housing and growth of the economy, but she says apprenticeships underpin all those aims.
8: Without investing in our apprentices and going back to a system that actually works, how are we going to achieve those goals that are set out in the manifestos?
4: Turn to sport now, and FC Armagh bounced back with in style of a 6-0 thrashing of Abbey Hay in the North West Counties Football League Premier Division last night. Goals from Freddie O'Donoghue, Charlie Higgins, Will Cowan, Carl Watson, Joe Quayle, and an own goal from the host sent the Ravens on their way to an emphatic win. Liam Cowan took on responsibilities in the dugout on Tuesday evening, and he was speaking to the club's media team at full time.
9: Excellent performance from the lads. Took the instructions from the start, what we want to do. Massively important to bounce back from what we think was a bad defeat at the weekend. We probably should have come out of that with something, but we didn't. And credit to all the lads, they showed great character and did what we asked of them, really.
4: You can find more on that and of all the local men's football action from last night on manxradio.com. International news now, and four people, including a 19-year-old man, have been charged with the murder of a newborn baby in Sheffield. Her body was found by police searching a property in the Winco Bank area of the city on Sunday morning. A 15-year-old girl has been charged with perverting the course of justice. Andy Burnham has refused to be drawn on whether he'd raise taxes during his first Prime Minister's questions. He's also clashed with Conservative leader Cammy Badenoch on spending and the benefits bill. Manx Radio News at 5 minutes past one. You're next at 2 o'clock. 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
3: Thank you so much, Sam. Well, it's still raining, but it will turn light and patchy this afternoon, and there might be a few bright intervals as well, possibly later this afternoon and evening. Top temperatures around 18. Dry tonight and a dry start tomorrow, but then it's going to rain again tomorrow, so yay.
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13: Hello, and thank you for joining us on Manx Radio and our general election candidate interview series. I'm election producer Amy Griffiths, and once every 5 years, you get the chance to decide who you think should be a member of the House of Keys. With that chance right on our doorstep now, we've asked all the candidates to take part in a 30-minute interview to find out more about them. Up next is Mark Kemp, who's standing in Russian. He's been talking to Phil Gorn.
14: Falcherugus, Ryas Kaj and Sheas Feed. Today I'm talking to Mark Kemp, who's standing for the third time in the constituency of Russian. And we'll start with an easy question. Why do you want to be an MHK?
15: Yeah, it's not... Well, first off, more am I, Phil. Secondly, I don't necessarily want to be an MHK as such in the way that people see it. What I want to do is I want to take the work that I've been doing over the last 20 years into the Keys, where I can access more capability to actually be able to do some good.
14: And what have you been doing? Because what we see, I mean, you've got lots of electoral information. You've certainly listed in great detail what you have been doing. You've got two pages of 8-4, part one and part two. You've got another page with what I'm offering. There's a lot in there. So what do you think it is that you offer that maybe the other candidates don't?
15: I would say the distinction between myself and others is the fact that I've been doing this for so long, working from the outside. You've also got that I have a multi-sector skill set, so I'm able to apply my experience from education, public authority, where I'm a clerk, private sector, and having run my own business where I've helped turn around failing small businesses. So that's where I'm initially differentiated from most others, because they'll come with one skill set. But then if you add into the mix the work that I've been doing over the years, so you'll see from the list there you've got in front of you, Phil, such items as when I got into Vision 9 years ago and the whole population thing, which I exposed back in 2016.
14: And just remind us, Vision 9?
15: So Vision 9 was the media rights to the TT. If you cast your mind back, there was a back and forth over whether they were suitable to run the media rights for the TT, and as it turns out, they weren't. the balance sheet was incomplete. There was other questions, so myself and a few others wrote some evidential stuff, attended hearings. My written evidence is on the Tynwald archives.
14: And you managed to along with others, managed to defeat that particular issue. You talk about population decline and students not returning, and you got this out in 2016. Two questions there. First of all, why does it actually help getting information like that? Because perhaps that's the kind of thing government maybe wouldn't be that keen to get out, because it would maybe discourage people from coming to the island if they thought there was a population decline.
15: Well, if you're going to second guess everything, I mean, look, it's a macroeconomic issue, isn't it? Population. If you look at the island report, at the island plan that Alf Cannon rolled out in 2021, they were hell-bent on getting us to 100,000, but there was no thought behind it. It was just, right, the metric is 100,000, 5,000 extra workers, all based on growth, let's just make it happen. But there was no real thought behind it. If you go back to Alan Bell's time, his constant mantra was, we're the eighth richest nation, you know, we've got steady population increase. And that just wasn't true, the latter part. So you also have to look at what's going on with the population demographics as well. So back then, the concern was an aged population, which actually ticked a few people off because they've paid into the system. They spend their pensions and what have you in the local economy. So they felt they were being demonised. Information matters. It always matters. We're the public. We pay taxes. We want to know what's going on. We want to know everything as much
14: as
15: we can.
14: And I suppose it's communication as much as information as well, isn't it?
15: Yeah, of course. So if you look at the population now, so what we talked about 10 years ago still matters, because the dial has barely shifted, because you've got deaths exceeding births. You've got still got a massive cohort of students leaving. That was something that the council ministers back in 2016 were getting quarterly reports on, but denied it. So I got that out to the public that that was actually occurring. It's around about 80% of the student cohort was staying away.
14: And actually, I mean, it's probably been happening for probably a decade or more before as well. I mean, it's not a new thing, is it?
15: I mean, this is the thing, because the students were saying, well, there's nothing here for me. It costs too much. There's not a lot for me to do. I get that. Of course I do. I mean, back in my day, there was a lot of people stayed away. And I left school in 94. But if you fast forward to today, now what we're doing is we've got open doors on migration. And there's no thought gone behind that. LocateIM have actually said, we got it wrong. Sorry, guys. And if you look at all the various factors at play in that, you can actually look at immigration and say, why didn't we use the Residence Act 2001? Because we could actually control better who's coming in.
14: And is that something that you would do?
15: Yeah, absolutely. So the UK sets the main terms on legislation. They've got something like 25 acts. But we choose what we adopt. Mm. And we shouldn't be blindly adopting stuff. So another piece of work that I've been doing in the background is tracking Isle of Man legislation versus UK legislation. Now, it was continental drift in the past, the Isle of Man versus the UK. We were always lagging, and then we do a copy and paste exercise. Perhaps I'm being a bit flippant about that. But now what we've had is these lines that we're doing this for the benefit of the camera, Isle of Man, UK. 2023, the lines converged. So we are lockstep with the UK. That's a problem for me. Why aren't we charting our own course?
14: And part of the reason for that, I guess, is that there will be lots of fewer civil servants than perhaps there were to actually come up with the work or do the work to create the legislation that's different. And well, I suppose you tell me what would you want to be different? I mean, there's no point in reinventing wheels on things that would naturally be the same or you would want to be the same.
15: You wouldn't reinvent the wheel, but what you'd do is you would utilise what we have here now. So my idea is a Manx Integrity and Resilience Act. And essentially what we're doing is we're looking at what legislation we have in place, what are we utilising, what are we not utilising, and what do we need, and what do we need to repeal? Let's get better at this. Because you saw yourself with Clause 5, another thing that I've worked on over the years, and more recently was Clause 5. You were involved in that yourself. That was very heavily reliant on regulations. So for the benefits of people listening, you've got primary legislation, which are the acts, and then government civil servants will write regulations. So regulations will actually can be changed at the behest of the Council of Ministers. At the time you get a new minister, you can change the regulations. So we need to be less reliant on regulations, more reliant on primary legislation, which enshrines various things. Clause 5, as you know, would have been an assault on rates. So the work that local authorities did, the paper that I wrote with the 70-odd questions, actually got that kicked to the curb.
14: But of course, the minister would have said, actually, what we need is some way in which we can actually encourage or use some sort of a stick to encourage local authorities to actually do some of the things that they are statutorily responsible for doing. The argument is that the legislation isn't strong enough to allow the department to do that.
15: We've had the local government reform has been going on for, 10 years? So you can't use a stick to beat people when you do that. This is the thing with candidates coming in saying, for example, I'll make the pips squeak, or I'll just make them do it. That doesn't work. It doesn't work with anyone. There's employment rights, there's human rights, there's all sorts of things at play here. And there are ways of getting things done through cooperation. And if you're trying to work with someone and cooperation's failing through meetings and so on, okay, let's write an evidential paper, which is what I did. And that got us over the line in the end. And that's the kind of stuff I've been doing in my spare time. The Safe Access Zones Bill's another one. I got that kicked into September. That may now die a death. And there's various other things. Gas regulations. I've submitted an evidential paper on that, which has helped the regulator.
14: Yeah, and your priorities. We'll leave education, which was your first priority, education and skills. But the other two, and we will come back to education, finance and legislation. They're strange ones. But certainly the legislation one. It's not a usual priority for people to pick.
15: No.
14: So tell us what's behind that.
15: So it's a funny one, isn't it? Because it's not a tasty election soundbite, but it's the reality. So if we think, how are we going to actually change things? How are we actually going to really get it done? We've got to look at the legislation, which we just touched on with let's call it MIRA, the Max Integrity Resilience Act. If you want public accountability, it doesn't just come from saying, I want public accountability. You've actually got to look at the acts that are in place. Are they being used? Are they being used right? Do they need more regulations or less? And then you have to look at the mechanisms of government. So, for example, if... when we set the budget, every department will get a share. And there might be some things like youth offending, for example, that might sit in Home Affairs and it might sit in Education as well. So they're given chunks of their budget to deal with that. But where does the accountability begin and end? Well, it just sits within the departments. So a report might be written by each department or by another civil servant, and it could be redacted by the Council of Ministers, and that's it. That's an end to the story. Whereas what I'm proposing is through looking at things like the legislation and applying it properly, and we talked about the Residents Act before, we can actually create cross-governmental workflows. So instead of each department, you actually have something that sits above them. I'm not saying create another organisation, I'm just saying we have like a project lead on those two features that sit in two different departments. We have measurables and we have statistics. We have shared success and shared failure, and the public get to find out about it.
14: And of course, famously, in this administration, that's what the Chief Minister decided to do. He set up a Climate Change Transformation Board, mm-hmm. and he set up a Housing and Communities Board. Presumably, you wouldn't do... this isn't quite what you mean.
15: The boards and the agencies, I think we can determine at this point they haven't worked. And by government's own admission, the agencies have not worked. It's one of the things I was talking about in 2016 when they were proposing setting up all the agencies. They'd already been trialled in the UK and they hadn't worked. We went ahead of it anyway. So if you had the Department for Enterprise, you hived it out into various agencies and then you make it harder for the public to find things out. So some people look at freedom of information requests as a curse and a burden on the civil service. FOIs come into where all of us, we have to answer them. They are a pain, but they are a right of the public. And they're very useful. I've just done one with the Department for Enterprise, and I was actually chuffed to bits with what I got back. You know, I've done 100 FOIs, so don't hate me for this, everyone. 100 FOIs over the years, But this one I got back was excellent. 77 files on the economy. And I'm currently working through that. There's some really good statistical work being done. So congratulations to the Department for Enterprise on that. And I want to see more of that rolled out across government, that kind of work.
14: And I imagine that it would be better if departments just release this information as a matter of course rather than waiting for someone to...
15: Dashboards.
14: Yeah.
15: Yeah, just simple dashboards. Let's get the information out there and the public can determine when it comes to election time who they're going to vote for. Who's, if you're an incumbent, you've done a good job. I can see that you've done a good job. Instead of the incumbent coming with election promises or saying, I have, and then they can't evidence that they have. Evidence is important for everything that we do in life. Working together, cooperation, all of that's important. So that's why I'm looking at legislation as one of my big issues, but finance as well, because we have to be able to pay for everything. So in terms of that, you've got the Treasury Act 1985, Environment Directions 1990. So those sort of set the tone for how government apportions money. But you also have things like the Climate Change Act 2021, Dormant Assets Act, Proceeds of Crime Act. Now, they're sitting there as pots of money to be used, but they're not being used particularly efficiently. Let's take the Dormant Assets Act, for example, where you could distribute funds to good local causes. So I had a meeting with a charity the other day. They could do with an extra $150,000 because they're dealing with early childhood intervention. That extra money has a positive feedback loop if you can keep that kid out of jail. And I think the annual cost of an offender is about $150,000. But if you get in there early intervention, one pot of $150,000 helping, let's say, 10 kids, well, that's a huge return, isn't it? And you've helped somebody not ruin their lives as well. So from a social point of view, it's great as well. Then you've got the Proceeds of Crime Act, something that I hear a lot in local authorities. Where are the community police? I'm sure you've heard it yourself, Phil. And it's a bugbear of all of ours. But I understand. I've spoken to the Chief Constable. He's given me a lot of good thoughts to work with, a lot of good information. And he understands where I'm coming from on this as well. It's not a simple fix. I understand where he's coming from. It's not a simple fix. We're on the same page. If you think for a moment, you have right now a police force of circa 230. It's not operationally efficient for community policing. So you have, in order to... Sorry, let me backtrack. If a van parks up and people get out, police officers get out and they go walk 10 minutes down the street, they're 10 minutes away from being able to get in the van. And then let's say if they're in Port St. Mary to go to Peel on a shout. So time is efficient, is essential for the services. So you need more officers. Now, I know they're having trouble recruiting, but I think, where did I get to? I think it was something like 4 extra officers per parish would give you community policing. That's a cost of 2.
14: Say per parish. I mean, so all the parishes of the island.
15: Yep. So that would be a cost of about 2.1 million. And you think, oh my God, 2.1 million and we're massively resourcing this. But there's the Proceeds of Crime Act. Funds can be accessed from there to make this happen, to get a start on it. And then over time, we're putting money back into the system, into the budget pot. And if we've got the community police and we've got these information networks, there's a positive feedback loop there as well, because crime should, in theory, come down.
14: We're moving on because I want to try and get as much in as we can. National resilience, public accountability, education and skills and economic renewal are your 4 pillars for the Isle of Man. Mm-hmm. Tell us a little bit about national resilience.
15: Okay, so we need to be prepared for disruptions of the future. And let's think about for a moment another FOI I've put in on the water infrastructure network at the moment. So we've got something that's 60 years old. And you've got, in some areas, 1 bar of pressure. In other areas, 12, an average of 6. There's leakage everywhere. If we're talking about population increases, let's get the water infrastructure right. As just one example. So national resilience, we're talking about that kind of thing. There's a few other items in as regards national resilience as well. I'm just jumping to a page here so I can speed this up for you.
14: That's all right.
15: So we need to be able to deal with issues such as migration pressures, food security, housing security, sustainable healthcare, preparing for the disruption, which I've just said. Stronger communities as well. Let's not forget about this. So community hubs, understanding vulnerabilities and patterns, so abuse and coercive control. So you have multi-agencies dealing with these things. They all have their own threshold. Abuse can continue because the threshold's not been met in different agencies. But talking about the disconnected helm, we're talking about bringing it all together and let's see if there's an overall pattern so we can help people. And potentially we can save someone from death by suicide or mental health problems, which, being cold about it, are expensive. So, but there's a huge social cost there as well to everyone.
14: And in terms of this national resilience, we have to have a figure to which we're planning for. That doesn't necessarily mean to say, so for example, the 100,000 is currently the figure which all the departments of government should be preparing for. Is that a realistic figure?
15: I don't think so. Just taking the water infrastructure as an example, no, it's not sustainable. If you look at the objective housing report, objective needs for housing report, they talk very heavily about the housing pressures, but also very heavily talk about migration and the need for more social houses.
14: Hmm.
15: So, for example, In their report, 9,600 persons, so 5,600 to 12,000 households, or 6,400 dwellings to 13,900 by 2041. Well, we're not building any houses, are we? Affordable houses. We're not building social houses because if you are an authority with land, you're being slowed up by the loan petition process and housing deficiency issues. If you don't have any land, such as Port St Mary, we're landlocked, we've got nowhere to build, so we've got issues there. But the public sector need would range from 977 to 1,498 dwellings, which is about 10% of the overall amount of dwellings they need. And a good chunk of that would be for immigration, people who are going to access housing and benefits. Well, what we need from migration is economic migrants who pay into the system. So if you go back to an FOI that Trevor Cowan did, and you look at the one that I did on the meat plant, where we're bringing people in who don't even speak English and employing them, and then there's further logistics issues. But if you go back to Trevor's one, 7,300 odd people have come in over the last 5 years. Nearly half of that are dependents. 1,430 of those are kids. So the kids and the rest of the dependents aren't paying into the system. You've also got, of the chunk of workers, many of them are low-skilled, low-paid, and about 50% of that cohort will be a net drain on the system.
14: And, of course, that's part of the problem, isn't it? The Isle of Man actually needs low-skill, low-pay workers.
15: To a degree.
14: Because you know, we can't fill a number of the vacancies, for particularly in the care sector.
15: Why is that, Phil? What have we not done in the past?
14: And I suppose,
15: what do you think?
14: Well, it's not for me to answer.
15: Okay, well, I'll tell you then.
14: Yeah.
15: We haven't grown our own. We're not growing our own capacity. So the way the school system's set up, it's geared up for kids basically to get to university or to take a job in town. But we aren't thinking vocational pathways. We're not thinking the different types of learners that we have.
14: But I suppose for many of these sectors, the lower paid sectors, the clue's in the title. It's low pay, and most people, when they're going through their education, are thinking, actually, I don't want a low paid job. And that's part of the problem. Maybe, well, I don't know, what's the answer to that?
15: It might be a bit of a part of the problem now. I mean, we've moved into a debt-based society. A lot of things have changed. iPhones.

0: view as a money drain. But what we can do with that is keep it, but repurpose it so it can become the Manx Development and Skills Corporation.
1: And this ties in with your another of your pillars, the education. And skills.
0: Yeah, exactly. Yeah. So you see, a lot of everything we do is joined up in some way. And it's all joined up through money and legislation, which is why I've got those as top tier things.
1: Well, I could probably talk to you for an hour about all this, but but we are running out of time. Public accountability is another of your pillars. Restoring transparency, integrity and value for money across government and public bodies. Do you not think that there is any integrity and value for money in government?
0: Is the ferry terminal value for money? Is the question I would ask. Okay, you're not going to give me an answer, Phil, obviously, but, you know, that's one example of many, though, isn't it? The nurse's home, is that value for money? We're not going to get the return on investment on it. So it's not integrity in the sense of people don't have integrity. You know, it's about building integrity into the system, making sure it's there. But we need these capital projects to be built on time, on budget, or as close to on budget as we can get it. Not something coming in at 18 million and suddenly we're paying over 100 million, but we still don't know the cost. This has got to change. If we're going to do something like the nurse's home, there must be a return on investment, not, I believe, a 20 million black hole at the start, this sort of thing. We've just got to get better at all of this.
1: And the final one then, economic renewal, which of course is the big big hope, I suppose.
0: Absolutely.
1: We do seem to have more hope than delivery with it. How are you going to do any different to any of the other MHK wannabes that are saying we need to do something for the economy?
0: Well, it all comes back to cooperation, but it also comes back to the skill sets that you have. Now, I've worked in multiple sectors, so I have that to draw upon. I've got contacts all over the place. Within the civil service, within the private sector, within the public service. So I can be someone who connects all of this. But yes, there's hope, as long as we do things the right way. Sorry, Phil, what time are we at?
1: Oh, you're all right.
0: Just don't want to drift.
1: No, keep going.
0: But there are some threats we have to recognise. MoneyVal, which is a compliance exercise. If we don't get this right, GDP, we lose 11%, which would be about 140 million of income. Pillar 2 tax, which is 15% on multinationals, is supposed to bring in 35 million to the island, but there's threats within that. So we've got to be, and we should have been doing this years ago, we should have been diversifying the economy. So I'm talking about economic renewal because we need a new economic model. So existing sectors, there are things like AI and data centres and things like that right now, but as we know and we're learning more of, data centres are huge energy drains. You look at what's happening in Scotland, I think you've got something like 20-odd of them being built, but their net consumption will be 1.5 times Scotland's peak demand.
1: And one of the ways in which we could get more energy, of course, is renewable energy. You don't seem convinced.
0: Nope, absolutely not. So can we circle back to that one in a moment? So other sectors that exist, but we need to do more with is farming. There's a huge, as I mean, it's close to your heart, farming. You know the decline in the sector, which isn't the fault of the farmers. There are mitigating factors such as not enough people come through, an ageing sector, but there's high capital costs. You are down to 2 pig producers, 1.5 wheat producers, the vegetable producers are right down. And people don't know this. That's another FOI I've done, more work I've done with the Manx National Farmers Union, who I'm going to go over and meet after this again. So food security is massive. So that ties in with economic renewal and national resilience. So potential new sectors, vertical farms and creating farm to plate. So we can start creating more of an export kind of situation and we can have more food produced on island that we eat because currently it's about 6% of consumption is Manx produced. Develop a health economy, nurse training centre, repair and reuse. The EU have done their right to repair regime this year. It stimulates a circular economy. Hemp products, why isn't this taken off? Green sector, R&D and manufacturing, modular prefab buildings, AI-assisted diagnostics, so we can create some positive feedback loops through that. Because a lot of people are frustrated by what's going on in GP surgeries. They're not getting seen, but you could have AI doing some low-level diagnostic work, which frees up time for the GPs. And furthermore, you also have, because we're talking about Manx Care as well here, the massive cost there, and we want a forensic audit of them. but you also have massive waste.

0: wastage on prescription costs, and we want to save money there as well. So
1: sadly, believe it or not, we've reached 27 minutes. So
0: I could go on, Philip.
1: Well, and I would enjoy listening to you. But in a nutshell, tell us why people should vote for Mark Kemp for Ocean.
0: OK, so I'll just blend in a little bit from the last exercise into this one. It's not just about national priorities, it is about local priorities as well. Local authorities need more support. There's two people working in the local government sector, local government team for the DOI. They need support, which then supports us. We need support for local businesses. We need to deal with homelessness, poverty, mental health, the coercive control thing we touched on before. And those are some of the local issues that I want to tackle. So why would you vote for me? I have a multi-sector skill set. I can bridge lots of different gaps. I can bring people together. I don't believe in pushing and bullying people. If I can't get cooperation through questions and through talking to people in meetings, I'll then go and write an evidential paper. I'll actually put the hard yards in and get the job over the line. So I've got a track record over 20 years of helping the public. I've worked in the background. I've made significant gains for the public purse. There was a £5 million contract I got stopped. There was a £700,000 contract I got stopped. There was the work on Vision 9, the work on your rates that I did, which saved your rates from exploding. That was the local government bill. I've helped get your gas reduced. I've done all that in my spare time. So what? Imagine what I could do for you if I'm on the inside.
2: That was Mark Kemp, who's standing for election in Rushen. Also standing there on Thursday the 24th of September are Gary Chambers, Michael Crowe, Michelle Hayward, Helen Shepherd, Lawrence Vaughan Williams and Simon Williams. 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
3: 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Tomorrow, you can hear another couple of candidate interviews, one just before 11:30 and one just after the 1 o'clock news.
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That's the Undertones and Fergal Sharkey with Teenage Kicks here on Manx Radio. It is 20 to 2. How are you? Flipping heck, it's dreek out there, isn't it? Is that the right word? It is just grey and miserable. Hopefully, though, we'll brighten up a little bit later this afternoon. Lovely to have your company. Good afternoon to Stewie. He says, how ironic. I've been listening to the Undertones just before you came on. Ooh, it's weird, isn't it? Sometimes you do that, don't you? Think about a song and then you turn the radio on. I mean, obviously, if I think about a song, obviously I put it on the radio. So that's probably less ironic, isn't it? Tony, good afternoon to you. Hope the weather is OK down there in Dartmoor. OK, I've got a couple of weird things for you to think about today. First of all, right, Chanel down in the newsroom yesterday caused quite the discussion because she thinks that you should only bring your lunch to work. Honestly, you'd think this was like some sort of fever dream. I promise you it's not. She thinks you should only bring your lunch to work in a square or rectangular box. Any sort of circular container is for your leftovers at home. I cannot tell you how much time was spent discussing this yesterday. I don't know. Do you have a particular guide to what sort of container you take your lunch to work in? I think somebody did have I think it was Sam, had a circular container, which he thinks is okay. Chanel really didn't. Important matters.

0: Celeste, stop this flame here on Manx Radio. It's 2:45. We are debating what you take your lunch to work in, if you take leftovers or a sandwich or whatever, because Chanel doesn't think it should be anything other than a rectangular or square container. Other people believe it doesn't matter what shape it is. I mean, I don't even know why this is a thing. Text ending 238. I don't really care what shape the container is, to be honest. It's what inside that's important, which is why I usually go for the sandwich in the office fridge that's called Susan. I have a Helen occasionally, but don't really like the Paula.
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0: And if you're looking for something to do on the last day of the holidays with the kids, head over to the Manx Museum. It's free. It's open until 4:30. Lots to do in there. Or just have a wander around if you haven't been for a while. Something's happening tomorrow. A crafternoon tea. I love a good name. This is at the Union Mills Methodist Chapel. It's from 1 until 3. And you can take along your current craft project and meet up with people who are also doing craft things. Enjoy a cup of tea, a chat, whatever you're making, you would be very, very welcome. I wouldn't be, I can tell you that. It costs £1 and yeah, what a lovely thing to do on what might be another rainy afternoon tomorrow. Also tomorrow, the Community Choir Sing-Along is happening at Minorca Hill Methodist Church Hall in Laxey. It's from 7 until 8:30 and you're invited literally to go and have a sing-along. They say they hum, warble, croon, serenade in whatever key is good for you. No auditions required and it costs £3 a week. And also the Londo Male Voice Choir is at St Catherine's Church in Port Erin from 7 until 8:30. 8:30 tomorrow, 7:30 until 8:30, and this concert is free admission. There will be a retiring collection. For the full list of what's happening around the Isle of Man, head over to the Manx Radio website, click on Island Life and then What's On. You can also add your own event for free as well.
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Alanis Morissette with Thank You here on Manx Radio. It's coming up to 2:55. We've got the news next. I did say I had another weird question for you. Okay, you ready for this one? You know what? It's been very serious recently. So this is, I'm just putting my excuse in as to why we're doing this. Which biscuit would survive longest if you threw it against the wall? Okay, I'm going to give you four options. A digestive, a hobnob, a rich tea, or a custard cream. Try it out and let me know.

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0: So, because we need a little bit of light relief, I've asked you which biscuit you think would survive the longest if you threw it against a wall. Would it be a digestive, a hobnob, a rich tea, or a custard cream? Text sending 238 says, this biscuit experiment fails miserably if you have dogs. They do like the new game, though. And, I think the vote at the moment is for the custard cream, but we'll see. We're on DAB, online, smart devices, and on FM radio. 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
1: Thanks, Radio News at 2 o'clock. Fast by, I'm Sam Turton. A UK MP who would like to introduce a boat service between the Isle of Man and Whitehaven says if all goes to plan, it could launch by spring 2027. Josh McAllister is asking members of the public to respond to a survey on the possibility of bringing back a passenger service between the areas. Over 3,000 responses have been received so far, and speaking on BBC Cumbria's breakfast show this morning, he says it's been overwhelmingly positive.
2: Some people at the moment who are travelling to Heysham every 2 weeks to go to the Isle of Man for work, people who've got family and relatives there. The person in the Isle of Man government that we're actually speaking to about this himself is from Whitehaven originally. So there are really strong connections between the two communities. The beauty of starting with a 12-seat vessel, you know, we probably need to fill 70-80% of the seats on every service. It's achievable to build a business case, I think, around that.
1: The mother of Joanna Simpson is said to have been instrumental in the introduction of new restriction zones for offenders in the UK. From October, serious offenders could be confined to areas just a few miles wide after leaving prison, and GPS tags will be used to track their movements. Joanna, who grew up on the Isle of Man, was killed by her estranged husband in 2010. Her mum, Diane Park, CBE, first pitched the idea of restriction zones to the UK's Ministry of Justice in February last year.
3: I suggested that we should not have exclusion zones for victims who felt trapped and isolated in their zones, not able to go out of their zones without fear of bumping into the perpetrator. So why not put the perpetrator into a restricted zone and the victims then able to get on with our lives?
1: Andreas Commissioners says it wants new speed buffer zones for vehicles coming into the village from Bride. The local authority says the Burma Road is a priority as it goes from a 60-mile-an-hour to a 30-mile-an-hour. It says residents have complained about the speed of cars around the parish, especially as there are large agricultural vehicles and narrow roads. Chair Jackie Farragher says the Coast Road is treated like a racetrack by some drivers.
4: The roads are narrow, we've got big, big tractors and fast cars. The cars now don't seem to have any idea of what speed maybe they're doing. If you come out of your entrance, you know, you nearly take the nose off your car. They really do need to have a look at that.
1: Sport now, and Tyson Fury's promoter Frank Warren insists Anthony Joshua's camp is responsible for the delay in announcing when and where the long-awaited heavyweight showdown will take place. An agreement for the fight was reached earlier this year, but details of the date and venue are still yet to be finalised. Warren told Sky Sports News that Fury has no issue with the arrangements.
5: Tyson just wants to get on. He said, I don't care where I fight. If it's Wembley, New York, Isle of Wight, Isle of Man, I'll fight him anywhere. He doesn't care. He just wants to fight.
1: The top stories from across the sea there, and Conservative leader Kemi Badenoch has accused Andy Burnham of failing to rule out tax rises during his first PMQs in the top job. Andy Burnham insists he's taking the action necessary to get the country's debt costs down. Manx Radio News at 2:03. The next is at 3 o'clock. In the meantime, keep up to date by following Manx Radio on social media or by going to manxradio.com.
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0: Well, I did promise you some sunny intervals later. They're not here yet, but, you know, watch this space. It will be OK a little bit later. Top temperatures around 18. Moderate winds. Dry tonight. A dry start tomorrow, but then it's going to rain again all day tomorrow after it's been dry in the morning. 18 Celsius it'll be as well.
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0: Prince, the new power generation in Cream. Before that, AC/DC with Thunderstruck. I know that is one of Tomo's favourite songs. It is one of mine too. It's coming up to 2:15. And we've been talking about biscuits, which made me hungry, to be honest. So I went downstairs to the programming room because Howard Kane can always be relied upon for a biscuit stash. And I asked if he had any biscuits and he said, yeah, I've got some Oreos. Some what? Oreos. Have you ever heard them called that in your life? Genuinely, he thought that was how you said it. It's not, is it? It's definitely Oreo. He is wrong on this one. I have been asking about biscuits and which you think would survive the longest if you threw it against a wall. I don't know how these things pop into my head either. Text ending 941 says, surely the only biscuits to throw would be water biscuits. Anything else would be a cracker. Oh, no, I get it. Get it. I've got it. But actually, I think it seems like the custard cream is winning the fight, to be honest. Although Sarah from Douglas thinks maybe a hobnob because it's basically the biscuit equivalent of a brick. Until you dunk it in your tea, Sarah.
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Garbage only happen when it rains. Stewie suggested we needed a song about the rain, which would cheer us up a little bit. It's getting... No, it's not. 20 past two, you are listening to Manx Radio. Beth with you until three. And we've been talking about the important issues once again this afternoon. Which biscuit do you reckon would survive the longest if you threw it against a wall? So I suggest either a digestive, a hobnob, a rich tea or a custard cream. Loopy Lou in Wet Williston says digestives because when I was a teenager, I was dunking. Mum said, that's about to snap. So I swung my hand to catch it. It splattered all over the opposite kitchen cupboards. My mum hates dunking and growled loudly at me. Wow, that must have been quite a thing. I was aching with laughter and I keep laughing still. Yeah, that's one of those moments that if it happened now, you'd want it to have been caught on camera so you could post it to one of those fail things, couldn't you? 166177 studio at manxradio.com, or you can get in touch on WhatsApp as well. Who knew that we could have a debate about this? Mark thinks it would be a custard cream because it's two biscuits stuck together. So essentially, they are built for impact. And Julie says it would be a rich tea. It wouldn't survive, but it would die with dignity.

The Beatles, Here Comes the Sun, because now I can see nothing out the window still. I think I was being optimistic. It is going to get brighter, though, apparently. Late afternoon, maybe this evening, but it will get brighter. You're listening to Manx Radio. It is coming up to 2:30, and we're still talking, unbelievably, about which biscuit you think would survive the longest if you threw it against a wall. Gaz says a wafer biscuit if it managed to reach the wall after throwing it. You know, the biscuit that could go the furthest distance is probably another conversation, isn't it? Paulie says a Garibaldi because they're sticky. They'd stick together rather than break. OK. But Gary says it has to be a ginger nut. I forgot about ginger nut. The heavyweight champion, he says, of the biscuit tin. Dense, resilient, and would likely bounce off a wall with minor structural damage to the biscuit itself. OK. I think... See, this is another thing. I don't want to waste food, obviously. So maybe, I'm just wondering whether there's a video opportunity in this. I'll think about it.

0: Foo Fighters, Learn to Fly here on Manx Radio. It's 2:32. Speaking of flying, talking about throwing biscuits at a wall and which one would be the strongest and be able to take the impact the most. Van Man Halen thinks it's a rookie mistake, and I'm completely wrong, because it has to be a caramel digestive. Because surely, he says, the consistency of the caramel will hold the biscuit together. That is a stroke of genius, actually. Not biscuit related, but I think one of my favourite points of the afternoon so far is getting a message from this person.
1: Here, now then, I've just been loading on the farm at Top End of Aberdeen. And when I got back in Manx Radio, you was playing that thingamajig song, AC/DC, Akaduka. And I thought, oh, Thunderstruck. I'll tell you what, I've just tried moonwalk and do a bit of guitaring around that farm. I'm not sure the farmer was quite impressed. He looked at me as if I was trying to flick dog muck off me her shoes. But there you go. Great song, by the way. Love you, bye!
0: Just brilliant. I hope you talk like that in real life. I hope you go into a shop or a restaurant or something and talk like that, because that'd be amazing. We were also talking a little bit earlier about the shape of lunch boxes that you take your lunch to work in. I know it's just giving everything and more, isn't it, this show today? Pete says round containers are for cakes. Square containers are for certain types of cake, either Lancashire or Yorkshire Parkin. Any other shape is fine for sandwiches, size dependent on how long one's shift is. And Anthony says, when I worked in the basement of a chemical factory, I had a small canvas colour khaki lunch bag because I went up to the factory to my dad's workshop to eat lunch with him, and it was strapped to protect from the bleach in the atmosphere. So there you go. Who knew you could have such a conversation about biscuits and lunch boxes?
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Guns N' Roses, Live and Let Die here on Manx Radio. It's coming up to 2:40, still talking about biscuits and throwing them against the wall. Paulie says a Jaffa cake, they'd bounce off the wall. I see what you did here. You're reigniting the cake versus biscuit thing on the Jaffa cake, aren't you? And Teddy the Viking, oh no, I beg your pardon, no, Robert says, all in all, it's just a custard cream on the wall by Pink Floyd. Biscuit song and singer puns. I love it. Okay. I'm trying to think of one off the top of my head. What about a jam me dodger? The jam? Get it? I'll stop.

The Pretenders, I'll stand by you here on Mags Radio. It's just gone 3:15. Julie says when it comes to throwing a biscuit at walls, the ideal would be a fig roll. Ah, that is good. Is that class as a biscuit, though? And then we've kind of moved on to biscuit puns. Dewan, limp biscuit tea break. That's too good. That is really good. Richard in Derbyshire talking about a song lyric, hammering in a biscuit here. How about Biscuits, Tramps and Thieves by Sonny and Cher? Brilliant. Sammy, who's a little bit tired, says the band Cake released a song titled Going the Distance. But he also says, wasn't there another food-related song a few years ago which contained loads of foodstuffs like cakes, butties, sarnies, Victoria Sponges, the lot within its lyrics? Sammy can't remember what it was called, the song or the group, and he's seeking help on that one. I am the wrong person to ask, unfortunately. And Richard says Limp Bizkit would win, but it wouldn't improve the music. Okay, so I tried to come up with a couple of puns myself. Hear me out here. So a band, what about Crumb Jovi? No, it didn't work, did it? Okay. What about then Bake It Off? Get it? Bake a biscuit, okay. Or, this is my final offering, Wake Me Up Before You Go to the Biscuit Tin. Okay, I've stopped.

Meredith Brooks, Bitch, Nothing in Between here on Manx Radio. I'll just leave that song title there. It is just about 7.5 minutes before the top of the hour. James Proudfoot will be with you from 3 until 5. I'm going to leave the last biscuit puns to you, though, talking about songs or artists where you can, cram a biscuit in. Tomo says definitely one would be Biscuit Case by Green Day. Oh, absolutely genius. Soul Man, how about Beach Boy Bonds? Bourbon, yeah. I think that worked. Boy Bonds, that worked. I've got a whole list that I could probably go through, but they weren't very good before, so I'll stop now. James will be with you from 3 until 5. At 5, it's the Home Run with Christy D, just looking at anything that's been happening on the news today and also anything to look out for on your way home. Then at 6, we've got the next general election debate. Tonight, we're with the candidates from Douglas Central. We've got an invited audience there as well. If your constituency debate hasn't happened yet, head over to the election mini site because there are still a few tickets left if you'd like to come along. And you will be able to watch or listen to the debate as a podcast shortly after it's broadcast. So I hope you can join us tonight. Going to leave you with some new music now, and I'll be back at 1 tomorrow. Ask yourself.

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0: Thanks very much to Beth. She'll be back with you tomorrow afternoon from 1 o'clock. Also this evening she'll be grilling the candidates of Douglas Central. We'll tell you more about our constituency programmes a little bit later in the show. I'm James with you through until 5 o'clock this afternoon. We've got a classic couple, we've got a guilty pleasure, we're off to the movies, and there's a chance for you to win a mug in Manx to Mind. It's all here on DAB, online, on smart devices and on FM radio. 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
1: Manx Radio's news at 3 p.m. Fast am I, I'm Sam Turton. A custom-built cancer support centre has had its official opening last night of a plaque unveiled by the Lieutenant Governor, Sir John Lorimer. The Manning Cancer Help Centre was funded by Manning Cancers and the Manx Breast Cancer Support Group and has been open and functioning since January. It's designed to be a calm and supportive environment for not only people living with cancer but their families and loved ones. Manning Cancer Help Chairman Julie Stokes MBE says the building changes everything for patients on the island.
2: It's been amazing because it's just exceeded all our thoughts, all our, you know, we knew that this was needed so much, we really did, but it's just gone beyond, and sadly we didn't realise, you know, we underestimated how much need there was for this, you know, so our actual numbers through the door have increased by about 88% since January.
1: The Manx Grand Prix Supporters Club is now beginning the process of winding down its operations after over half a century of supporting the event and those involved with it. Following a meeting on Tuesday the 25th of August, the organisation says members unanimously voted in favour of dissolving the charity. While the current club will close, it is set to merge with the MGP Benevolent Fund. The new organisation will be known as the Manx Grand Prix Supporters Benevolent Fund. Having been active for the last 51 years, the club is thanking everyone who has assisted it, adding people's support has allowed it to make donations in excess of £1.3 million. Meanwhile, the club's remaining assets will be transferred to the MGP Supporters Benevolent Fund, which will continue to support injured riders and the meeting itself. Manx boxer Tyson Fury's promoter Frank Warren insists Anthony Joshua's camp is responsible for the delay in announcing when and where the long-awaited heavyweight showdown will take place. An agreement for the fight was reached earlier this summer, but details of the date and venue are still yet to be finalised. Warren told Sky Sports News that island-based Fury has no issue with the arrangements.
3: Tyson just wants to get on. He said, I don't care where I'll fight, mate. If it's Wembley, New York, Isle of Wight, Isle of Man, I'll fight him anywhere. He doesn't care. He just wants to fight.
1: FC Armand bounced back in style with a 6-0 thrashing of Abbey Hay in the Northwest Counties Premier Division last night. Goals from Freddie O'Donoghue, Charlie Higgins, Will Cowan, Carl Watson, Joe Quayle and an own goal from the host sent the Ravens on their way to an emphatic win. Liam Cowan took responsibilities in the dugout for the Manx side on Tuesday evening.
4: Excellent performance from the lads. Took the instructions from the start, what we want to do. Massively important to bounce back from what we think was a bad defeat at the weekend. We probably should have come out of that with something, but we didn't, and credit to all the lads. They showed great character and did what we asked of them, really.
1: News from further afield now, and former world number one golfer Tiger Woods has been banned from driving but avoided a jail term following a crash in Florida in March. After initially denying driving under the influence, he agreed to plead no contest to lesser charges. And Andy Burnham has blamed the rising cost of borrowing on the Tories' economic record as he faced his first Prime Minister's questions. The cost of government's debt was jumped to its highest in 18 years, with Kemi Badenoch claims it's down to him saying yes to everything requested for spending. Your Manx Radio news at 3 minutes past three, the next is at 4 o'clock. In the meantime, keep up to date by following Manx Radio on social media or by going to manxradio.com.
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0: Well, the rain is going to turn light and patchy with a few bright intervals possible later on and this evening. Top temperatures around 18 degrees Celsius. Dry tonight, dry tomorrow. However, thickening cloud will bring rain tomorrow afternoon and then persist for the rest of the day.
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0: afternoon-o. We're through the middle of the week then. Wednesday afternoon's afternoon show. James in the chair with you through until 5 o'clock. Hope you're well. A bit grotty out there, isn't it? I've had an awful afternoon. Won't lie. Hole in me shoe. What a time to have a hole in your shoe. Take for granted it's been dry for so long. I've got a shoe system, you see. I basically own 5 pairs of shoes, including the slippers. A smart pair that lives in the bottom of the wardrobe. A pair of slippers for comfies. And then I've got 3 pairs of trainers, and they're like in a podium system. Buy a new pair, they go at the top, they're for best. And every time I buy a new one, they go top, and the others move down the podium. So we're in the scruffs today. There's a hole right through it. This might be it, you know, this might be their swan song. So you're joining me together, a very emotional time. Right, enough of that nonsense. What have we got for you today? Well, we're going to give you a chance to win the Max Radio Popcorn with our friends at Popcorn A. We're off to the movies. We've got the Guilty Pleasure track as well. Have a think. A song that you quite like, but you wouldn't admit to your mates. Go on. Suggest it to us. 166-177. We're going to give you a chance to get yourself a Manx Radio mug a little bit later on in Manx to Mind. But we will start with the classic couple. And today's couple, we're heading to 1996. But first, back we go to 1990. And a great track from Duran Duran.
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1: Oh, what a classic couple they were today. 1996, Space and Neighbourhood. Absolutely great track and a bit of a personal favourite. 1990s, Duran Duran, Serious. Gets forgotten about. Well, well worth a listen. Another classic couple for you tomorrow. We've got the Guilty Pleasure track at around about 25 to 4 from the secret playlist here at Manx Radio. Darren and Mike have suggested a Milli Vanilli classic. Can you get a more guilty track than Milli Vanilli? Well, maybe you can. If you think you can beat that, you've still got about 10 to 15 minutes to get your suggestions in for the secret playlist Guilty Pleasure. 166-177 is the number.
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thanks to Tiff. Bit of sympathy for the hole in the shoe in this wet weather. It, I mean, it might be the worst thing that's ever happened. At least it wasn't 9 a.m. this morning. Only got to put up with it till home time. First world problems, yeah. 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OMD.

0: killer tune. OMD, Orchestral Maneuvers in the Dark. It is Sailing on the Seven Seas. What a tune. AJ's been on, I assume, a guilty pleasure request. Wind everyone up, play Mariah Carey, All I Want for Christmas. Not a chance. I only started here in the summer. But you'll all become very familiar with my hashtag Keep Christmas in December movement between now and December, I promise you.
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0: Grab your popcorn, else, ladies and gentlemen, it's time for Manx at the Movies. How grim are the grind, pops on Brenner's Hen Yasera, tea tress on Mananach, Ekna Filman.
1: Well, here we are again. Manx at the Movies time, popcorn time. Fancy a bag of the Manx Radio popcorn? Of course you do, of course you do. Who doesn't? You could get your hands on one very, very easily from our friends at Popcorn Egg. We're going to play you a film clip. You've just got to tell me what the film is. It is as simple as that. Your name and the correct answer to 166177. 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
2: 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I want to be in the sequel.
1: It's one I've seen. I'm very excited about it as well. 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Seen this one, though.
2: No, please don't kill me, Mr. Ghostface. I want to be in the sequel.
1: What do you reckon? 166177 is the number, the correct answer, and your name. 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
2: No, please don't kill me, Mr. Ghostface. I want to be in the sequel.

0: You've got a question of songwriters, don't you? Desiree and Life on Manx Radio. Right, it is time for our guilty pleasure. Darren and Mike, they want some Milli Vanilli. And who am I to say no?
1: Let's scroll your secret playlist for your guilty pleasure. Turn it up loud.

0: All right, so it wasn't Fab and Rob actually singing. John Davis, Brad Howell. Charles Shaw in there as well. Milli Vanilli. I know they didn't sing it, but it's an absolute banger, isn't it? Darren and Mike wanted a bit of Milli Vanilli, Baby Don't Forget My Number, a bit of a forgotten classic. And probably my favourite Milli Vanilli track. And whether it's acceptable for a 42-year-old man to have a favourite Milli Vanilli track, I'm not 100% sure, but I do, and that's it. And Darren and Mike, you quite like it too, don't you?
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0: If I'd been a cool teenager back in the day, I probably wouldn't have bought it, in fairness. But come on, it is a banger. Right. Let's have a bit of Dido, shall we? This is Thank You on Manx Radio's Afternoon Show, 18 minutes away from 4.

0: Grab your popcorn, as ladies and gentlemen, it's time for Manx at the Movies. How grim are the grind, pops on Brenner's Henia Sarah, tea tress on Mananach, Ekna Filmen.
1: So Manx at the Movies continues then. How are you getting on? Easy, yeah? Yeah, surely. And the Manx Radio Popcorn could be yours. 166177 is the number. We just need your name and the correct answer, please. And you could get yourself in the draw. So far in the draw, we have Peter in a wet Balaquark. We have Dan and Ryan in a sunny Ramsey. Not sure what's going on there. We also have Paul D, Jay Skilly and Douglas, Clueless Kev, Emily on the buses as well. The film clip sounds like this.
2: 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I want to be in the sequel.
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0: plenty of correct answers coming in for Max at the movies today. If you're still struggling then, we'll have a few facts and figures and clues for you after 4 o'clock. Also giving you a chance to win a Manx Radio mug in the next hour as well with Manxtermind, because we are good people here at Manx Radio. 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
1: Manx Radio News at 4 o'clock. Fast to my, I'm Sam Turton. A custom-built cancer support centre had its official opening last night with a plaque unveiled by Lieutenant Governor Sir John Lorimer in front of staff, charity representatives and distinguished guests. The Manning Cancer Help Centre was funded by Manning Cancers and the Manx Bressa Cancer Support Group and has been open and functioning since January. It's designed to be a calm and supportive environment for not only people living with cancer but their families and loved ones. Manning Cancer Help Chairman Julie Stokes MBE says the building changes everything for patients on the island.
2: It's been amazing because it's just exceeded all our thoughts, all our, you know, we knew that this was needed so much, we really did, but it's just gone beyond, and sadly we didn't realise, you know, we underestimated how much need there was for this, you know, so our actual numbers through the door have increased by about 88% since January.
1: Manx National Heritage is seeking a new operator for Niarbal Cafe. The site, which overlooks the island's picturesque west coast, has been closed for refurbishment since January 2023. Lewis Foster reports.
3: Manx National Heritage wants expressions of interest from experienced businesses and operators to take on the site, which it had previously hoped to reopen earlier this year. Now it says it would welcome innovative proposals that will secure the best and most sustainable future for the cafe, while ensuring consistently high standards of food, customer service and hospitality. As a minimum, it says, operators should demonstrate a strong commitment to quality and the use of locally sourced ingredients where possible. Interested parties are asked to contact M&H first, with the closing date for proposals midnight Friday the 25th of September.
1: Derby Commissioners says it is taking an incident of antisocial behaviour on Tuesday evening very seriously. It says a dog waste bin was damaged and bags were thrown around the area and into nearby residential garden. Local Democracy reporter Emma Draper has more.
4: The local authority confirmed acted swiftly and has removed the bin for repair and cleaned the surrounding area to a safe condition. It adds the incident was unpleasant and highly inconsiderate to residents and has had an impact on the wider community. The commissioners say it is grateful to the residents who brought it to the board's attention and is encouraging those who may have information to contact the police.
1: In sport now, and Special Olympics Isle of Man is beginning its journey to take part in a landmark event in Europe later this week. For the first time, the Manx squad has been invited to participate in the Special Olympics Sweden International Games being held in Malmo from Friday to Sunday. Expected to feature around 2,000 athletes from 26 nations competing across 11 different sports, it's understood to be the biggest sporting event for people with intellectual disabilities the country has ever hosted. International news now, and Tiger Woods has avoided jail but has been banned from driving for 5 years after a car crash in Florida. The former world number one golfer denied driving under the influence but agreed to lesser charges and a $1,500 fine. Your news at 3 minutes past four. We'll have the next at 5 o'clock. In the meantime, keep up to date by following Manx Radio on social media or by going to manxradio.com.
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0: Cheers, Sam. Well, this rain is going to turn patchy later this afternoon. A few bright intervals as well expected, with top temperatures around 18 degrees Celsius. Dry tonights and a dry start tomorrow. However, thickening cloud will bring rain early afternoon.
7: Manx Glass and Glazing are now stocking Omnia flush sash frames. 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

0: Grab your popcorn house, ladies and gentlemen. It's time for Manx at the Movies. How grim are the grind pops on Brenner's Henia Sarah, T. Tres on Mananach, Ekna Filman.
1: Right, so it's extra clues time for Manx at the Movies. 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
2: No, please don't kill me, Mr. Ghostface. I want to be in the sequel.
1: It's a 1996 slasher film. Can't believe it's that old. It's directed by Wes Craven. Drew Barrymore's in there, briefly. Courtney Cox is in there as well. Stars Neve Campbell. But what is it?
2: No, please don't kill me, Mr. Ghostface. I want to be in the sequel.
1: 166, 177 is the number, the correct answer, and your name, please, and you'll get yourself in the draw for the Manx Radio popcorn from our friends at Popcorn A.
2: No, please don't kill me, Mr. Ghostface. I want to be in the sequel.
1: 1996. That's incredible.

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1: What a record that is. The Cardigans, Erase Rewind. Right, out on the roads, nothing new to report this afternoon. Remember, schools go back tomorrow, so tomorrow morning the roads will be busier earlier. That 6 weeks of just trundling to work, gone. So make sure you set off a little bit earlier in the morning and be patient. On the high seas, the Ben McCrae has departed Heysham, should be in Douglas for 6:15. And the Mananan departed Douglas, heading for Liverpool. We will return to the island tonight at 10 o'clock. Down at the airport, everything running smoothly. Just a 20-minute delay to the departure of the Aer Lingus to Dublin. That's now departing at 6:20. On the arrivals front, everything is spot on at the moment.
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0: Grab your popcorn, as ladies and gentlemen, it's time for Manx at the Movies. How grim are the grind, pops on Brenner's Henia Serra, tea tress on Mananach, Ekna Filman.
1: Right then, let's wrap this up then and give the popcorn away. Manx at the Movies today. It sounded like this.
2: No, please don't kill me, Mr. Ghostface. I want to be in the sequel!
1: Peter in a wet balaquark, Amy G, Adam in Balasala, Tiff and Joe, Kev the boxer, Christine in balaquark, Jay, Skilly and Douglas, Paul D, Clueless Kev, Emily on the buses, Dan and Ryan in Sunny Ramsey. Paulie, all got it right this afternoon.
2: No, please don't kill me, Mr. Ghostface! I want to be in the sequel!
1: It's a 1996 American slasher film directed by Wes Craven. Stars David Arquette, Neve Campbell, Courtney Cox. Drew Barrymore's in it at the start as well. I'm impressed nobody texted in with Scary Movie, because that's where my mind went first. But the answer was, of course, Scream. And well done to Duan. You have won yourself the Manx Radio Popcorn from our friends at Popcorn A. Scream was the answer today.
2: No, please don't kill me, Mr. Ghostface. I want to be in the sequel.
1: See, I never know where Scream finishes and Scary Movie starts. Well done to Duan. It was, of course, Scream. Manx at the Movies will return.

Oh, I love it. Third Eye Blind, Semi-Charmed Life on Manx Radio's afternoon show. All right, you've had your popcorn. It's time to give away a Manx Radio Morgue. It is Manxtermine time. And today's question is, if you were looking at Odin's Raven, where would you be? The number's 166-177. 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

Still absolutely love that record. Gala and Freed from Desire on Manx Radio. It's the afternoon show. James with you through until 5 o'clock. And let's just recap our Manxtermine question today. The Manx Radio mug is up for grabs. 166-177 is the number. 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If you want to get involved, get yourself in the draw for the Manx Radio mug. The question, if you were looking at Odin's Raven, where would you be? If you were looking at Odin's Raven, where would you be? 166-177. We'll give you the answer next.

There is the Led Sheeran Galway Girl on Manx Radio's afternoon show, right? So wrap Manx the mind up there, let's give you the mug, shall we? If you were looking at Odin's Raven, where would you be? That was the question. Correct answers all round. Christine in Laxey, Jay Skilly in Douglas, Connor in Ramsey, Fiona, Andrew in Peel, Big Man Nick in Peel, Tiff and Joe. We had Penny H, Liz and Allen in Sunny Ramsey. Peter in Ballyquark, Paulie, Texter 434, Mrs. T in Brightening Onken, Soul Man, Boxer Kev. If you were looking at Odin's Raven, you would of course be in the House of Mananin in Peel. The old boat's in there. But winning today's Manx Radio mug, well done to Dawn in Annika. You have a Manx Radio mug. Our prizes team will be in touch. Dawn in Annika, well done, and well done to everybody else who said House of Mananin in Peel. Another Manx to Mind for you tomorrow afternoon at the same time. Right now it's Martin Garrix. It is U2. This is Fireflies.

still to come today on Manx Radio. Christy is here with the home run at 5 o'clock. It's a general election pre-constituency show. Douglas Central tonight. You can check that out at 6. Chris Kinley's here at 7:30 with Greatest Hits. It's Andy Wins on Country Roads from 9. And then Dave Moore after hours 10 through till midnight. That is the rest of your Wednesday.

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0: Well, Gurumai Murad, many thanks to James Proudfoot for this afternoon, sitting in for Alex, of course. While Alex does the constituency programmes, he'll be back with you at 6pm with the latest one of those. I'll tell you more about it shortly. But coming up after the news, we've got the Home Run, bringing you all the latest stories, the traffic and travel. And today, we'll be hearing from Culture Vannin before 6pm as well, when we hand over to the constituency programme. We're on DAB, online, on smart devices and FM from Douglas in the Isle of Man. 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
1: Manx Radio News at 5 o'clock. Fast my, I'm Sam Turton. A custom-built cancer support centre had its official opening last night, with a plaque unveiled by Lieutenant Governor Sir John Lorimer in front of staff, charity representatives and distinguished guests. The Manning Cancer Help Centre was funded by Manning Cancers and the Manx Breast Cancer Support Group and has been open and functioning since January. It's designed to be a calm and supportive environment for not only people living with cancer, but their families and loved ones too. Manning Cancer Help Chairman Julie Stokes, MBE, says the building changes everything for patients on the island.
2: It's been amazing because it's just exceeded all our thoughts, all our, you know, we knew that this was needed so much, we really did, but it's just gone beyond, and sadly we didn't realise, you know, we underestimated how much need there was for this, you know, so our actual numbers through the door have increased by about 88% since January.
1: There's been an overwhelmingly positive response to a survey calling for a ferry link between the Isle of Man and Whitehaven. That's according to the person behind it, Whitehaven and Workington MP Josh McAllister. Over 3,000 people have signed the document since it was launched over the weekend. Speaking on BBC Cumbria today, the MP was asked by when the service could be running.
3: If the business involved can find an operator to ticket it and manage all the passenger interactions, and if we can come to an arrangement for both the marina at Whitehaven and the receiving dock in Douglas, then it would be sensible to try and launch this next spring, so in spring 2027.
1: The company behind plans to bring an Iceland store to Braddon says it hopes to get work underway early next year. Isle of Man Development Company submitted plans for a new Iceland food warehouse on the Spring Valley Industrial Estate. Managing Director Sarah Bruce said the companies are still fully committed to delivering the store, subject to planning approval. If approved, she said they hope work can begin early next year. A water mains replacement will leave a road in Baldrine partially closed for around 19 weeks. Work will begin on the Ballymena Road on Monday the 7th of September and run through until the 18th of January. Manx Utility says the work is needed to ensure a safe and reliable water supply for residents and properties for many years to come. Due to the narrow width of the road and the nature of the work, traffic management measures will be required throughout the work, but access to properties will be maintained at all times with diversions in place. Manx National Heritage is seeking a new operator for Nyarbal Cafe. The site, which overlooks the island's picturesque west coast, has been closed for refurbishment since January 2023. Lewis Foster reports.
4: Manx National Heritage wants expressions of interest from experienced businesses and operators to take on the site, which it had previously hoped to reopen earlier this year. Now it says it would welcome innovative proposals that will secure the best and most sustainable future for the cafe, while ensuring consistently high standards of food, customer service and hospitality. As a minimum, it says, operators should demonstrate a strong commitment to quality and the use of locally sourced ingredients where possible. Interested parties are asked to contact M&H first, with the closing date for proposals midnight Friday the 25th of September.
1: In sport now, and young Isle of Man cyclist Tommy Bass has been crowned National Under 14 Champion in the 2026 British Cycling National Youth Circuit Series. Representing Team RL360 Isle of Man, the Manx rider claims top spot in the Youth B Open standings with 138 points after finishing second in the final round of the series late last month. He was one of multiple Iron competitors who put in several impressive performances throughout the campaign. News from further afield, and the Prime Minister has Andy Burnham's first Prime Minister's questions has basically boiled down to how tight he's going to be with taxpayers' money. He's pointing to government borrowing being a six-year low and a fall in the deficit to prove he's serious about restricting finances. However, leader of the opposition, Kevin Badenoch, has suggested that debt costs are up because investors don't trust the Prime Minister to stick to the promises he's made. Join Manx Radio News at 4 minutes past five or next at 6 o'clock. In the meantime, keep up to date by following Manx Radio on social media or by going to manxradio.com.
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0: And we can thank Stuart Davison for the weather. Thanks, Stuart. It's not particularly great out there, is it? Not certainly earlier on in the day anyway. Now saying largely cloudy and mainly dry through this evening. Wind will settle to a moderate southwesterly. Minimum temperatures overnight, 13 degrees. So again, another warm one overnight tonight. Tomorrow will start dry, but then cloud will bring rain early afternoon. That is going to become persistent for the rest of the day, unfortunately. Moderate or fresh southwest winds and the best temperature tomorrow of 18 degrees. Rain should clear tomorrow night, then mainly dry with sunny intervals and brisk westerly winds on Friday, but there's still the risk of a few showers on Friday afternoon. The sun will set this evening at 8:08 and rise tomorrow morning at 6:29.
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0: Yes, Fastermeyer, welcome to the programme. Christy with you for the shorter programme through till 6pm when we'll be having another one of our live constituency debates. Coming up shortly, how would you feel about taking a ferry to Cumbria? We'll be talking about that. Also, plans for an Iceland on the Isle of Man. We're talking about the supermarkets, of course. We'll hear about that one. We'll be hearing again from another couple of candidates who are standing in the general election. And as it's Wednesday, a little bit later on, we'll be hearing from James at Culture Van, and he's going to be telling us the fabulous folklore tale of the lazy wife today. So you're listening to The Home Run. As I said, Christy through till six. We'll, of course, have all the traffic and travel for you as well and keep you up to date with all the latest stories as the programme progresses. But it is now 7 minutes past five, and we're asking, as I said, how you would feel about taking a 12-seater ferry to Cumbria. The MP for Whitehaven and Workington wants to introduce a regular boat service between the Isle of Man and Whitehaven. Lewis is here. Fastermeyer, Lewis.
8: Fastermeyer.
0: What's this all about then?
8: So yes, the MP, Josh McAllister, believes a service like this would boost tourism to both the Isle of Man and Whitehaven and also rejuvenate Whitehaven a bit.
0: Rejuvenate it. Okay, so why just 12 seats?
8: Well, that's what's been suggested initially. So over the weekend, Mr. McAllister launched a survey about a possible ferry service, and he revealed he had interest from an operator with a 12-seat vessel which could offer day trips, short breaks and trips during major events on the island, the TT, etc.
0: Okay, so this isn't the first time we've heard from Mr. McAllister, is it?
8: No, and it's not the first time he's suggested this travel link either. Back in 2024, during a meeting with Chief Minister Alfred Cannon and Deputy Chief Minister Jane Paul Wilson in Liverpool, he said a discussion had taken place to bring back a passenger ferry service between the areas, as it was one of the most popular suggestions in a Whitehaven town centre survey.
0: We've not heard anything since that, though, have we?
8: No, not until this weekend when he launched this latest survey. And we have asked to speak to Mr. McAllister, but we haven't had the chance to yet. But BBC Cumbria Breakfast has also been looking at this. And they had an interview with Mr. McAllister with the team there this morning.
3: Lots of people that visit Whitehaven comment on the fact that it looks run down, that it's had lots of warm words spoken about how we improve its future, but we've not had enough action to reflect those warm words. And that's why just this week, the encouraging noises about putting on a boat service to the Isle of Man, and the announcement that we got yesterday that there'll be a new hotel being built at the harbour side. And all of that builds on the work that was done by myself and Cumberland Council to pull together a master plan, a 10-year plan for the town just last month. So positive things are starting to come together in the town, and the ferry, well, the boat service, I should say, a ferry's got a specific legal definition. The boat service is one strong indication that we could create really positive routes for tourists and travellers between the Isle of Man and Whitehaven. You know, on a clear day, you can sit on the fells near Whitehaven and Workington. You've got these amazing views of the Isle of Man that looks just a stone's throw away, and of the south of Scotland as well. And the position that we've got in West Cumbria is so special, and we just need to do a bit more to make use of that.
9: Heysham in Lancashire, though, is the main route to the Isle of Man. That's less than 100 miles from Whitehaven. The ferry there can carry over 900 passengers. Is there really going to be a demand for a 12-person service from West Cumbria?
3: Well, that's why I'm doing the survey, and within 24 hours, we had well over 2,000 responses. We've now got over 3,000 responses to the survey, overwhelmingly positive. Amazing stories of people who, at the moment, are travelling to Heysham every 2 weeks to go to the Isle of Man for work, people who've got family and relatives there. The person in the Isle of Man government that we're actually speaking to about this, that my office is speaking to, himself is from Whitehaven originally. So there are really strong connections between the two communities. And the beauty of starting with a 12-seat vessel is, for that to be viable, you know, we probably need to fill 70, 80% of the seats on every service as a minimum. And so it's achievable to build a business case, I think, around that.
0: So that's the MP for Whitehaven and Workington, Josh McAllister, speaking to BBC Cumbria this morning. Lewis, have we heard anything else on this?
8: So I know we've been asking around on this, but in the meantime, Mr McAllister says if the business involved can find an operator and an arrangement is made with the respective docks and marinas, they're hoping to launch this in spring next year.
0: Okay, well, so I'm going to come back to what we were talking about just before, because we did say earlier that the MP believes this would boost tourism to both areas and rejuvenate Whitehaven a bit. I know nothing about Whitehaven. What is there to go to Whitehaven for?
8: Well, I had a Google after you asked me question, and I did get quite excited when I thought they had the Bacon Museum, but it's actually the Beacon Museum.
0: Well,
8: if you like beacons,
0: well, that's
8: it's
0: true.
8: It's fantastic,
0: yeah.
8: And you know what? Cumbria's lovely.
0: And to be fair, if it was a bacon museum, it would be very frustrating because you could only look but not actually eat the bacon,
8: well, that's
0: I'm guessing.
8: It. Yeah, how old, you know.
0: Yeah, it might be a bit smelly.
8: How old would the specimens be? Maybe Beacon is a more sensible route.
0: So they've got a Beacon Museum.
8: They've got a Beacon Museum, yeah.
0: And so if we have a flurry of Manx tourists, 12 at a time, going over to Whitehaven, then they might end up having more things to see because there'd be us coming to see things.
8: They'd be drawn to the Beacon Museum like a moth to a flame.
0: Oh, you see? I knew you'd be able to get something like that in. Thank you for that. Really appreciate it. We'd love to know what you think of this as ever. 166177, or you can email studio@manxradio.com. Would you go to Whitehaven if there was this regular ferry service? Sam Turton is with us. Sam, have you ever been to Whitehaven?
1: No, I've never been, but I'm considering it now just because, you know, Lewis has shone a light on this Beacon Museum.
0: Oh, I feel like I failed you on the pun front, but you two can just rock the puns for the rest of the show. I appreciate that. Thank you.
1: Although I would go to a Beacon Museum. That does sound pretty good.
0: I think so as well. You'd be drawn by the smell, wouldn't you? And see, now we're just thinking of bacon butties. But we can't think about that, although we are going to talk about a supermarket now, because you're here to tell us about some plans for a new supermarket on the outskirts of Douglas, Sam. It's been 11 months since the Isle of Man Development Company submitted plans for a new Iceland food warehouse on the Spring Valley estate. And you've got a bit of an update for us on this, haven't you?
1: Yeah, a little bit. So the company submitted plans in October of last year for the store on the estate, so just in that site behind where Pets at Home is. And since then, it's been amending its plans in light of issues around traffic and parking, and faced a bit of opposition from nearby local businesses and Douglas Council. The government's planning site does actually include submitted evidence from one company of existing traffic issues in the area in the form of a car crash, which was captured on one of its CCTV cameras. And but the IOMDC, don't know why I wrote that into the script, was also rather curiously asked by the Department of Environment, Food and Agriculture to consider different urban unoccupied sites, including around the main road, South Quay, and a site on Victoria Road. However, they were all sort of disregarded, and they stuck with Spring Valley.
0: Okay, so it's been almost a year. Have we actually heard anything from the company themselves?
1: Yes, we have. So we spoke to Managing Director Sarah Brew, who told us that the companies are still fully committed to delivering the plans. She added that since the plans were submitted last year, we've been making various number of changes to the scheme to reflect comments that have been received from various statutory consultees and officers within DEFA. Final versions of the plans have recently been submitted with a view to having the application determined within the next few months. If planning permission is granted, we would then be looking to start work on the store at the beginning of 2027. So the important caveat is always the planning committee. We don't know when it will go before the planning committee. That's up to the planners. No matter what the result is there, I imagine this is going to be one of these applications which does have an appeal if it's for or against. And so we'll just have to wait and see on that one. But I do think it's interesting that, you know, we sort of had the thing about being taken over massively by Tesco and shopping realm on yarn, but UK major brand is interested in coming into yarns market. So it's interesting at very least from a local shopper's point of view.
0: And it is a different offering at the end of the day. So, you know, it will be interesting to see if that does come off. But I mean, it's not going to be next week, put it that way. There's a bit of time to go. But it's interesting to know that is still in the pipeline. Many thanks for that, Sam Turton.
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0: Yeah, it would also increase traffic to that area, wouldn't it? Speaking of traffic and travel, let's have a look at the roads first then. In Douglas, there's those temporary lights on Lord Street this week near the bus station for work on the pedestrian crossing. In Crosby all this week, rolling closures in place on the Garth Road for road stud installation. And in Peel, there's temporary lights this week on Peveril Road near the Peveril Terrace turn. That's 24 hours a day for utility connection works. Not aware of any other issues on the roads, but if you're out and about and notice anything, do let us know. Looking over at the airport, it looks like everything is actually running to time there, which is good to note, despite the fact, of course, it has been quite cloudy out there today. And looking at the seas, the Ben is expected back in Douglas from Heysham around about 6:15 this evening. Mananen is on her way to Liverpool. She's nearly there. She'll be leaving there at 7:15 to come back to Douglas back here at 10 p.m. and then the Ben will be heading back out to Heysham at 7:45 this evening. As mentioned, do get in touch and let us know if there's any issues you're aware of. 166 177, as long as it is safe and legal to do so.
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0: Get some music on for you now to help you on your drive home. We're going to go back a few years and get Io on for you with Rapture.

0: It's Io and Rapture here on Manx Radio's Home Run. Christy and Lewis with you through till 6pm. You've got a story about an opening for us now, Lewis. What's been going on?
1: I do on this microphone right here.
0: Nearly missed you. Got you in the end.
1: We did. A custom-built cancer support centre had its official opening this week. The Manning Cancer Help Centre has been open and functioning since the 5th of January, but last night saw a plaque unveiled by the Lieutenant Governor, Sir John Lorimer, in front of staff, charity representatives and distinguished guests. Funded by Manning Cancers and the Manx Breast Cancer Support Group, the state-of-the-art facility was fundraised for and built at a cost of £2.5 million. It's open 5 days a week and is designed to be a calm and supportive environment for not only people living with cancer, but their families and loved ones too. Julie Stokes, MBE, is the chairman of Manning Cancer Help. She told Manx Radio the support for the project has been amazing, and seeing the building in operation has gone beyond any of their expectations.
2: It's been amazing because it's just exceeded all our thoughts, all our, you know, we knew that this was needed so much, we really did, but it's just gone beyond, and sadly we didn't realise, you know, we underestimated how much need there was for this, you know, so our actual numbers through the door have increased by about 88% since January, which is amazing.
3: But amazing to have that service here now, that you can have a figure that's that shocking, I suppose.
2: Yes, it's great that we're covering all sorts of things. We're doing Macmillan are in with us, Minds Matters are in with us, that's great, we're working together, lovely. But then we've got support group meetings as well, which, you know, it's good for all the patients.
3: And the key thing, I remember when I first spoke to you about this, when, you know, the plans were in and you were going to build it, I remember you saying that a big key thing is the fact that we are looking at the front entrance of Nobles Hospital, that someone could kind of go in and have an awful appointment that no one wants to have, but then they can walk straight across the road and just get all the support they need. I mean, having that now come to fruition, what's that like, seeing it go from plans to something that's actually here?
2: It's everything. It means everything that somebody can come out of probably the worst appointment of your life, and it is life-changing. Once you've got a cancer diagnosis, it changes everything. And to come out and to be able to walk into this building, the first call is Macmillan, who do an amazing job of cancer support, and then you have our service as a Maggie Centre, as a Maggie type centre, and then we obviously have Minds Matters for those that need that extra help.
3: And finally, tonight you're having kind of the big party to celebrate it being open. It's been open for a little while. I want to let you go and enjoy it, but, you know, what's it like as well, seeing all this support for it tonight?
2: The support's great. The support from Manx Care is amazing. The, you know, as I say, we work together really closely with Minds Matters and Macmillan. And, you know, the teams have just gelled, everything's great. And we have people coming over who have oncology appointments, are waiting for maybe a loved one who's having it. And they come in and they just get a newspaper, come and sit in one of our quiet spaces, read the paper, have a coffee, have a piece of cake, whatever. It's just a nice place to be. And anybody that would like to come in and have a little look around or see what we're doing here, we'd love that.
0: That was Julie Stokes, MBE, the chairman of Manning Cancer Help, talking about that new custom-built cancer support centre. Lewis, I'm just going to mention, first of all, before we come to a message we've had in, another message about fog and queues on the mountain road. Many thanks to Texter 015. Thick fog and queues on the mountain road. Bit of traffic and travel info for you there. Thanks for letting us know about that. And then also, just before, we were talking about getting a ferry to Whitehaven. I asked you what you can do in Whitehaven. Well, someone's messaged in about this.
1: Yeah, Roger's been in touch with a good fact. He said, "Good evening, guys. Whitehaven is the only place in the UK that has been militarily invaded by the Americans." And I gave it a Google. Mm-hmm. And he's not wrong.
0: Was it a 12-seater ferry?
1: I don't think it was a 12-seater ferry. It was in 1778, a surprise attack during the American Revolutionary War by Continental Navy Commander John Paul Jones. I don't think he was the bassist for Led Zeppelin.
0: I don't think so.
1: Slightly before that time.
0: Why would they want it? I mean, it's interesting. Just Whitehaven?
1: Just
0: Whitehaven.
1: I think they'd been attracted by the Beacon Museum.
0: Beacon, yeah. That was it. They just couldn't resist. It was just, yeah, they were guided there by the light of the Beacon Museum. Anyway, thanks for that. Any other suggestions about, you know, what would attract you to Whitehaven on this ferry? Let us know. 166 177.
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take that latest from them. That is, you're a superstar. We've just had another traffic message in. Again, one we haven't confirmed yet. We're just trying to find out what the situation is here, but saying

0: will be, and we've had a message from Christine and in Ramsey who says it would be even better if that ferry could go from Ramsey even nearer. I believe a few years ago now there was a plan to operate a similar service from Ramsey, but it came to nothing.
1: Interesting. So we are talking about the fact that there's an MP who would like a 12-seater ferry to go to and from Whitehaven, the Isle of Man. And we've also had a message in saying, and I'm saying this is from a listener. This is from listener 061 who says, Isle of Man tourism could really be boosted by Whitehaven. It makes Peel look like Monte Carlo.
0: Hey.
1: That was a texter.
0: Hey, now.
1: I didn't say that. That's come from a text. Please don't tell Whitehaven that we said that. I'm sure it's a lovely
0: or
1: place
0: Peel.
1: To go. Or Peel. Do you know what, though? Peel's, we know Peel's wonderful. We love Peel. And to be honest, it's somewhere else to go, isn't it? And it would be a fun thing. You could, if it's only 12-seater, you could book the whole thing out with your pals.
0: You could, yeah. If you've got that many friends. Jesus, imagine Christmas.
1: Oh, bless you, Lewis Foster. Anyway, it's now 5:32 here on The Home Run, and there are demands that a multinational agreement suggesting how nations should behave in space should be signed by the Isle of Man. But hold on, are we not already a signatory to the Artemis Accords, as they're called? More on that in a moment. But a group called the Mars Society Isle of Man says putting that to one side, this is so important that it should be an election issue. Here's John Moss.
2: The Society is suggesting that the potential that space exploration offers us means we should push for greater Manx recognition. But aren't we already signatories to the Artemis Accords? Yes, indeed, says Howard Parkin of Astro Manx.
3: By virtue of the United Kingdom, the Artemis Accords were signed in September 2020 by the UK, and that, of course, includes the Isle of Man, the Channel Islands and the Crown Dependencies. The Isle of Man government affirmed that decision. Howard Quayle, the Chief Minister at the time, affirmed that decision in July 2021. And if you look it up on the internet and the various places, it says quite clearly the Isle of Man is a signatory to the Artemis Accords by virtue of being classed within the UK for the purpose of that agreement.
2: Basically, what it says is, if you're a nation, I think there's 72 signed up, is it? Something like that.
3: It's about that now.
2: Behave yourself when you're out there. That's the bottom line, isn't it?
3: I wouldn't put it that way, John. I would put it more honestly. It is agreed that the exploitation and the use of space should be done for peaceful means, for cooperation, for technology transfer, and for all the reasons that we explore Antarctica and other places like that.
2: But Stuart Mullen of the Mars Society says the island should work for even greater recognition in this area.
4: We believe it would be really good recognition for the Isle of Man if the Isle of Man flag were to appear alongside the other 71 countries that have signed up to the Artemis Accord so far.
2: Do you think this is something the candidates, would think important enough to take to the doorstep as they go around?
4: You know, it's obviously not going to be one of the key issues for the candidates. Obviously, there's very, very pressing things that I think we all know about that are challenges to life on the island. But at the same time, when the island really does need to be looking for new areas of economic growth, looking to attract new jobs, businesses to the island, the STEM economy is a potential for big growth. We all know about Starlink, satellite internet. We see talk about orbital data centers. And these were all things that in the past have always seemed really far away, but actually are now sort of coming into being in the present.
1: Many thanks to John Moss for that report about the Artemis Accords. You'll be able to find more about that at manxradio.com. We've been talking quite a lot about Whitehaven, the suggestion of a ferry service, a 12-person ferry service to and from the Isle of Man and Whitehaven. We've had a message in from Tony in Douglas about this now, Lewis, as well, haven't we?
0: We have, yes. And Tony says, I would like to give my support for the ferry service to and from Whitehaven. My son has good friends there and an occasional visit would be welcome. Ramsey, why not?
1: I really like the idea. I'm warming to this now. As you said, though, we do have to find some friends to go with.
0: Yeah, 12.
1: Well, there's three of us here because Rob Pritchard's now with us. And you've been to Whitehaven, Rob.
5: Yes, I have.
1: It does exist.
5: Yes, I have. It does. It does indeed. Can categorically confirm Whitehaven exists. I think I was saying off air then, actually, in terms of the actual connectivity for the area around the West Cumbria coast and going elsewhere, it would actually be, if you had the routes in and out and knew the public transport and whatnot, you can head across the whole of the North Lakes as well. So you've actually got the likes of Cockermouth and Keswick that aren't too far, two very popular spots as well. You go even further across, of course, you've got Carlisle, obviously, you know, major city up in the north of England. So, you know, there is even if you don't want to stick around Whitehaven, if you want to, great.

0: Fantastic. Want to stick around that area, but if you can, if you want to branch out elsewhere when you go across, you know, there's other options there as well.
1: We should say Rob is a blue badge guide for Whitehaven.
2: That was good, beautifully said, I should say. And to be honest, you've just sold it on me, because I was looking to go to the lakes before the end of the year, so now I want them to install this ferry service immediately. Yeah.
0: And of course, it obviously, as you've quite rightly been pointing out as well, it's for those coming to the Isle of Man.
2: Exactly.
0: As well, what would they see as well?
2: By their dozen. I think it'd be great. I think it'd be really interesting to get them over here and for us to have another little area to go to of the UK. So, but let us know what you think. 166 177.
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2: And this is what you're really here for, Rob Pritchard. You're going to tell us about the sports news. Faster, my Rob.
0: Indeed, I am. Well, first tonight, FC Isle of Man bounced back in style with a 6-0 thrashing of Abbey Hay in the NWCFL Premier Division last night. Goals from Freddie O'Donoghue, Charlie Higgins, Will Cowan, Carl Watson, Joe Quayle and an own goal from the hosts sent the Ravens on their way to an emphatic win. Liam Cowan took on responsibilities in the dugout for the Manx side on Tuesday evening. Speaking to FC Isle of Man's club media at full time, he says he was delighted to see how the players responded after a narrow defeat in their previous match.
4: Excellent performance from the lads. Took the instructions from the start, what we want to do. Massively important to bounce back from what we think was a bad defeat at the weekend. We probably should have come out of that with something, but we didn't. And credit to all the lads. They showed great character and did what we asked of them, really.
0: And FC Isle of Man's next match will be at home against Burscough at the Bowl in Douglas. That is this Saturday at 6 p.m. Elsewhere in football, four Canada Life men's Premier League sides maintain their perfect starts to the new Isle of Man football season following last night's midweek fixtures across the island. Union Mills hammered last season's Division 2 champions Colby on Tuesday evening to go top of the Premier League standings on goal difference. Elsewhere, defending top flight champions Peel thrashed St Mary's, whilst Corinthians and St John's United also took respective wins to keep up their 100% records. Meanwhile, in Ardern and Unlimited Division 2, Castletown have gone top of the table after a commanding victory at Ayr United. The Manx football action continues this evening with 11 matches penned in across both combination leagues. You can view all of last night's results as well as this evening's fixtures at manxradio.com. And finally, in cycling, Manxman Matthew Bostock has gotten his campaign underway at the 2026 Lloyd's Tour of Britain Men today. The 2026 Commonwealth Games gold medalist is part of the Great Britain national team for the event, which got underway earlier with Stage 1 in Lincoln. Bostock helped his teammate to a top 10 finish on day 1 with his fellow GB rider Elliot Rowe, the squad's highest finisher, in 8th. Bostock himself crossed the line 4 minutes and 25 seconds behind stage winner Lewis Askey of NSN Cycling Team. The tour is running each day until Sunday.
2: Thanks for that, Rob. There was talk of doing something to mark Bostock's achievements with the gold medal there. Are we any further along? Is he going to get a letterbox or something?
0: Do you know what? I've had this conversation with a few people as to what it could be. Purely speculative. This is, you know, nothing of any substance as well. But no, not heard anything concrete, I must say that. But it'd be
2: or any other material.
0: If indeed there is anything to mark that achievement, of course, the first Commonwealth gold the Isle of Man have won in 20 years. But we'll see. That's all I can say at this point.
2: Oh, I really wanted to come up with some wonderful idea there. Lewis, what would you do? You're going to hate me for asking this. What can we make out of gold for Bostock for his fabulous achievement?
1: A beacon.
2: That's all. This is now becoming something of a threat thing. You're basically just going to say beacon
1: about
2: a lot.
1: Whitehaven.
2: It's just on your mind,
1: just on my
2: isn't
1: mind.
2: It? We need to make a song out of it.
0: For Bostock, you'd have to put something, obviously, in Glenvine, where he's from. It'd have to be in Glenvine. That's all I can really say at this point, because there's so many options, isn't there?
2: I think we'll leave it there. Thanks, Roy. It's a good suggestion. At least we know the location, if not what we're actually going to do.
1: It's
2: so Glenvine. It's a start, exactly. And then maybe ending up in Whitehaven if we get the ferry over there. Someone else has just messaged in about Whitehaven, actually, saying could be the right haven for a long weekend.
1: Oh, the haven.
2: I was wondering if you'd try and get that in. Misbehaving, that was it. Yeah. Anyway, thank you for all of your thoughts about Whitehaven. If you would get the ferry, I'm sure there's a story on our Facebook you can comment on, because everyone seems to want to have a say about the Whitehaven ferry at the moment. We should also say, we were talking earlier about the custom built cancer support centre. There's a video of the opening, isn't there, on our Facebook page of
1: there
2: that
1: is
2: as well?
1: yeah, go check it out and you can see inside. Like we say, it's been open for a while. This was the official opening ceremony, but yeah, good look inside.
2: Lovely, thanks for that, Lewis. And 18 minutes to 6, you've got the headlines for us now.
1: I do, and a UK MP says he's had an overwhelmingly positive response to a survey calling for a ferry link between the Isle of Man and Whitehaven. Over 3,000 people have signed the document since it was launched over the weekend by Whitehaven and Workington MP Josh McAllister. The company behind plans to open an Iceland store in Braddon says it hopes to get work underway early next year. Isle of Man Development Company submitted plans for a new Iceland food warehouse store on the Spring Valley Industrial Estate in Braddon. And Manx National Heritage says it's seeking a passionate, creative and experienced new operator for Niarbal Cafe. The site on the island's west coast has been closed for refurbishment since January 2023. In the latest international news now, Andy Burnham's preparing for a night at the museum as he joins the King and French President to see the Bayeux Tapestry later. The 70-metre embroidery is back in the UK for the first time in around 1,000 years after being loaned by France. Meanwhile, the UK Prime Minister's insisted rising borrowing costs and turbulent markets are down to the Tories' record. During his first PMQs, he insisted the economy is turning the corner. And Gary Glitters pleaded not guilty to historical sex offences. The former pop star is due to stand trial next year, accused of abusing a girl in the 70s and 80s.
2: Many thanks for that, Lewis. Also, shout out to Nick, who's just been in touch. We were talking about this custom-built cancer support centre, which Julie Stokes, MBE from Manning Cancer Help, has described as it being a calm and supportive environment for people living with cancer and their families and loved ones too. Nick has been in touch to say, just a reminder, this service was once supplied by Manx Cancer Help, a small charity which my wife, Ali, was the chief fundraiser. And I remember it very, very well, Nick. Yeah, I used to support you guys quite a lot with what you did. It then became Listen, but wonderful work you all did back in the day. So big shout out to you guys too. Let's get some music on for you now. This is Moncrief and Love Somebody.

0: Moncrief and Love Somebody. Still to come before 6 p.m. when we hand over to our constituency debate, and it's Douglas Central this evening from 6. We will still be hearing from James Franklin, Culture Vannon, who's got a fabulous folklore story about the lazy wife for us this evening. First, though, as just mentioned, we will be heading, of course, to the polls for the House of Keys general election later this month. You'll have the chance to vote to choose the 24 MHKs who represent the constituencies for the next 5 years. And in the lead up, we're bringing you lots of information about the candidates standing in your area. We've invited each of them to take part in 2 minutes to tell us, a chance for them to speak directly to you and explain why they deserve your vote. Helen Shepherd is standing as an independent candidate in the constituency of Rushen, and this is her 2 minutes to tell us.
1: Hi, my name's Helen Shepherd and I'm running as an independent candidate for Rushen. I feel like I am the right person to support the constituency of Rushen because I've had over 12 years experience working and running and founding a local children's charity. I have met people in the public who have lots of issues, from families with children with additional needs to children and young adults with mental health concerns. I feel that I have listened to them and can bring that experience to Tynwald. I would like to bring the public's voice to Tynwald more. I feel there needs to be more transparency across government as a whole. I feel the healthcare system needs an overhaul, a huge overhaul in the next 5 years. We don't want to have to go private. We want free healthcare for all, and that is something that I intend to bring to the forefront of Tynwald if I'm elected. I would also like to see more support for carers and older people in our community who potentially look after their grandchildren, as I think that those people are really left out sometimes and don't get the support they need. Speaking to constituents of Rushen, I would like to build the community up more. I think there needs to be more done in the parks and more for young people to do. So as an MHK, I think I will bring honesty, I will bring a practical approach, and I will bring your voice to Tynwald. Thank you very much.
0: That's Helen Shepherd standing in the constituency of Rushen, where Gary Chambers, Michael Crowe, Michelle Haywood, Mark Kemp, Lawrence Vaughan Williams and Simon Williams are also standing. Martin Perkins is an independent candidate standing in Garth, and this is his 2 minutes to tell us.
2: Hello, I'm Martin Perkins, and I believe the Isle of Man needs three things: a much stronger economy, a government that is accountable, and a health service that delivers good quality care when it is needed. Now, the government is a service provider, and to pay for those services, we need a good, strong economy. So the government must reduce red tape and support our existing businesses. It must go out with the business leaders and bring back the right business and entrepreneurs to our island. Our infrastructure needs improvement, particularly in telecoms and communications, in air and sea services. And it's essential that we have a good trained workforce. And this is all part of the jigsaw that ensures the right business environment for the island to succeed. Politicians owe it to young families and young people to be able to build a solid future here on the island. The government spends millions of pounds of taxpayers, which is your money, on various things, and we need accountability. We need clearer targets, proper scrutiny, and to find out when things are not working and go and fix them. Good government should be about protecting the system and be getting results for the public. We're also spending increasing amounts of money on our health service, and yet the public are waiting far too long for appointments and vital treatment. And this causes further complications down the line and further expense. The root causes must be delayed and efficiencies must be tackled, and implement best practice whenever we can. Now, I have a track record of the Keys and Tynwald, and will work constructively with other MHKs to find practical solutions and getting things done. If you vote for me, it will be a vote for common sense, experience, and ensuring that your voice is heard from day one in the next administration.
0: That was you. Martin Perkins, standing in the constituency of Garth, where Anthony Allen, Sean Bostrom, Daphne Kane, Ashlyn Creer, Nigel Dunmore, Richard Henthorne, Vicky Hewson and Peter Cumming are also standing. Don't forget you can find full coverage at manxradio.com, where you'll find our election site. And this evening at 6pm, we'll have another of our live constituency debates from Studio One Intramode. It is Douglas Central this evening, the candidates from there. Now, though, we're going to hear from James Franklin at Culture Fannin, who likes to bring us traditions, heritage and folklore. Tonight is an excellent story.
3: There's a great tale in Sophia Morrison's Manx Fairy Tales, The Lazy Wife. There was once a woman who wasn't so fond of working. She much preferred warming herself by the chalach or going about for the newses all the day long. Her husband, however, had clothes that were falling to rags, and so he gave her a final chance. Spin some wool ready for weaving, or that would be it between them. But still she couldn't bring herself to do anything, except for each night when she dragged the spinning wheel out onto the floor before he came home, just to let on that she'd been hard at it. So it went for weeks, and all she'd actually managed was one poor knotted ball of thread. That was when her husband asked to see what she'd done, and she thought quickly and up into the loft with her. And from up there she threw down the one ball of wool, asking for it back before throwing the next. But it was the same one ball she threw back down again and again to her foolish husband some 40 or so times. And the idiotic man was delighted and went to tell the weaver to call in next week. The woman knew she was in trouble now. And so what did she do but up the mountain with her to ask the giant if he would spin the wool for her? And he agreed, but only if she could guess his name within the week. Everywhere from the point of air to the calf of man she was asking, but no one knew the giant's name. Things were looking very bad until the final night, when her husband returned from the mountain saying he'd heard the giant singing as he worked the spinning wheel, a song with some odd words. Spin, wheel, spin, sing, wheel, sing. Every beam on the house spin overhead. Herself's is the wool, mine is the thread. How little she knows, the lazy wife, that my name is Mollendrote. The woman was delighted, and she had her husband sing it again and again until she'd learnt it. And so the next morning, off she goes up to the giant. And just for fun, to entertain herself, she guessed the giant's name wrong again and again until her final try, when she named him true, Mollendrote. Furious, the giant flung the balls of wool at her, and she grabbed them quick and was off home, delighted. And if she didn't spin her own wool forever after, that's nothing to do with you and me.
0: Yindesakurama, I'd love that. Many thanks, James. Another one from James next week. Next, we're going to be heading live to Studio One Intramode to join Beth, Alex and Phil for our next live constituency programme. It'll be Douglas Central this evening. Don't miss your chance to be part of the audience, by the way. 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You can't be there this evening because it's fully booked, but you can for our other constituency debates. Tomorrow, it is going to be Douglas East, but tonight, Douglas Central. You can tune in live here from 6pm. And it is also on YouTube and Facebook as well. Interestingly, going to leave you with Panic by the Smiths. Thanks for listening.

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1: Manx Radio News at 6 o'clock. Fast am I, I'm Sam Turton. Manx National Heritage is seeking a new operator for Niarbol Cafe. The site, which overlooks the island's picturesque west coast, has been closed for refurbishment since January 2023. Lewis Foster reports.
2: Manx National Heritage wants expressions of interest from experienced businesses and operators to take on the site, which it had previously hoped to reopen earlier this year. Now it says it would welcome innovative proposals that will secure the best and most sustainable future for the cafe, while ensuring consistently high standards of food, customer service and hospitality. As a minimum, it says, operators should demonstrate a strong commitment to quality and the use of locally sourced ingredients where possible. Interested parties are asked to contact M&H first, with the closing date for proposals midnight Friday the 25th of September.
1: A UK MP who would like to introduce a boat service between the Isle of Man and Whitehaven says if all goes to plan, it could launch by spring 2027. Josh McAllister is asking members of the public to respond to a survey on the possibility of bringing back a passenger service between the areas. Over 3,000 responses have been received so far, and speaking on BBC Cumbria's breakfast show, he said it's been overwhelmingly positive.
3: Some people at the moment who are travelling to Heysham every 2 weeks to go to the Isle of Man for work, people who've got family and relatives there. The person in the Isle of Man government that we're actually speaking to about this himself is from Whitehaven originally. So there are really strong connections between the two communities. The beauty of starting with a 12-seat vessel, you know, we probably need to fill 70-80% of the seats on every service. It's achievable to build a business case, I think, around that.
1: Those hoping to gain a seat in the House of Keys later this month are being asked to rethink apprenticeship funding if successfully elected. Builder Skill is based in Ramsey and offers apprentices national vocational qualifications. It's calling for the next government to create an environment where investing in a local apprentice is an undeniable win for the business. Managing Director Corelli Bentham describes apprenticeships as the lifeblood of the Isle of Man workforce.
4: And it's not just for construction. This is construction engineering. They do apprenticeships in butchery, horticulture, dentistry. You know, it's across the board. So please, please look at the apprenticeship framework and get it back to a format that people can afford to take on people.
1: In sport now, and Tyson Fury's promoter Frank Warren insists Anthony Joshua's camp is responsible for the delay in announcing when and where their long-awaited heavyweight showdown will take place. An agreement for the fight was reached earlier this summer, but details of the date and venue are yet to be finalised. Warren told Sky Sport News that the Isle of Man-based Fury has no issues with the arrangements.
5: Tyson just wants to get on. He said, I don't care where I fight, mate. If it's Wembley, New York, Isle of Wight, Isle of Man, I'll fight him anywhere. He doesn't care. He just wants to fight.
1: Manx Radio News at 3 minutes past six. In the meantime, you can keep up to date with the latest on Manx Radio's social media or by going to manxradio.com.
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7: Good evening and welcome to the third of Manx Radio's election debate programmes. And as we just heard, tonight we are with those standing in Douglas Central.
8: Anne Corlett, Andrea Kruger, Peter Shimon and Chris Thomas are all standing as independents. George Hargreaves and Krina Mason are standing for Transform Isle of Man. Devon Watson is standing for the Manx Labour Party. And Sharon Lee Bridgens is standing for Change.
7: Now, all candidates have been offered the same opportunity to take part in this programme, but Sharon Lee Bridgens from the Change Party has declined to participate, as has Creena Mason from Transform Isle of Man. So both of those people not with us tonight. They do, however, remain candidates. Their names will be on the ballot paper, but we are unable, therefore, to question them directly.
8: So, six candidates taking part tonight. We'll look at the big issues, the local issues, the national issues, hear questions from our live studio audience, and try to get beyond the slogans to see what the candidates would actually do if they gain your vote and get elected on the 24th.
7: And I should say, we are going to be fairly strict with the timings tonight, so if we cut you off, I'm going to apologise now, but we do need to make sure that everybody is given a fair chance to speak. So let's meet the candidates themselves now. Each will have up to a minute to introduce themselves. We'll do this in alphabetical order, so we'll start with Anne Corlett.
9: First am I. I'm Anne Corlett. I was born in the constituency of Douglas Central, and I still live in the constituency of Douglas Central. Before being elected in 2016, I ran our family's catering business for over 30 years. I stood, and I still stand, to represent our constituency because I value our community and I want to improve the lives of the people of the Isle of Man. I've always rolled up my sleeves and worked hard, worked in departments, on boards, on committees. I've liaised with counterparts in other jurisdictions, and I've worked in government and taken scrutiny roles. I've tried to help with constituency issues and help constituents whenever I can, and I'd love to continue just doing that.
7: Thank you very much indeed, Anne. Now, George Hargreaves.
10: I fell in love 39 years ago. I fell in love with the Isle of Man. When I first came here in 1987, it was a very different place from today. And I've returned some 3 years ago and noticed that difference. And because I love the Isle of Man, I'm standing today. I feel a little bit like a firefighter, an experienced firefighter who's passing a burning house. I cannot just walk by. I've spent 30 years in politics, stood in 10 elections in the adjacent island, or on the adjacent island, and politics is in my blood. I've been a commentator, but not just a commentator, an activist, and I've made a difference in many communities. Whether it's with the Strathclyde firefighters who were wrongly threatened with job losses and I stepped in, or whether it's the baby in Manchester.
7: George, I'm so sorry, I'm going to have to stop you there.
10: I've done a lot and would like to do more.
7: Thank you very much. And now, Andrea Kruger.
11: Good evening. My name is Andrea Kruger. I'm a chartered architect and I've lived on the Isle of Man for 24 years. I've raised my family here and I've started a number of businesses which are still operating. I understand both the opportunities and the frustrations people and business owners on the Isle of Man have. You may remember my parking petition from 2023 in the wake of the Westmoreland Village development. It was not supported in Tynwald, but I'm not giving up that. And because this election comes at a critical moment, we need representatives that can listen and are willing to act and take unpopular decisions in the interest of the island. My first priority will be the economy. Second one is housing. Being an architect and a mother, I've got lots of ideas on how to fund affordable housing.
7: Andrea, I'm so sorry.
11: It's okay.
7: Your time is up. I should have a buzzer. And now, Peter Shimmin.
12: Hi, Peter Shimmin, born and raised in Douglas Central, and I still live in the constituency now. I went away to university and I lived and worked across for about 10 years, and then I came home during COVID. I ran Kensington Arts, the former Youth Arts Centre, and more recently worked in public health, where I led the Isle of Man's organ donation legislation. I gave up that job back in March to campaign full time, and I've been out knocking on doors since then. For me, I think politics probably always been on the cards. My dad was an MHK, so I've grown up with an understanding and appreciation of politics because of him. Though thankfully I get my looks from my mum. We need more younger people interested and engaged in politics and hopefully represented in Tynwald too. The next administration is going to have to make a lot of big decisions that are going to have long-lasting consequences. And I believe younger people who will be impacted by that also deserve a seat at the table. Thank you.
7: Thank you, Peter. And now Chris Thomas.
13: Thank you. Chris Thomas. I could see the Isle of Man when I was being brought up in the Lake District. First came here in 1979 for the millennium and chose to come here to make it my home over 25 years ago. Was welcomed when I got here, was welcomed into the Parliament when I arrived in 2013. I'm a practical politician, for instance, with this budget this year making a profound change in a week. I'm a principled politician, for instance, making sure that we did the gas field right. And I'm a probing politician, for instance, identifying in 2014, as early as 2014, that there was something wrong with the wind farm. I'm looking forward to the debate, and I cease here.
7: Thank you, Chris. And Devon Watson.
14: Hi, my name is Devon Watson. I live in Douglas Central, and every day I walk home on cracked pavements among houses that myself and many young people never be able to afford. I go to more leaving dues now than I go to weddings. And I think we all know this. As our kids and as our friends leave the island, this is a celebration of democracy. And Peter's completely right. We need more young people in politics. But unfortunately, many young people are already voting by leaving. They're voting with their feet. I've served this country and I've served this city and the city council, delivering more affordable housing, delivering more free parking, and investing in parks. And I want to thank both Manx Radio and all of the candidates for being part of this debate tonight.
7: Thank you very much indeed. So, ladies and gentlemen, your candidates this evening. Okay, so as we are doing with all of these programmes, we're going to start by debating an issue for the local constituency. And I think it's fair to say that this one in Douglas Central did go on to become one of the biggest political controversies of the last administration. So the introduction of 20-mile-an-hour speed limits grew from a local road safety proposal into a national debate. It prompted significant public backlash in some quarters, contributed to the sacking of a government minister, and ultimately did lead to a government U-turn. So after all that, it's a very simple question really for all of you. 20-mile-an-hour speed limits in your residential areas, yes or no? And Ancola, I am going to start with you, because ultimately this was an issue you brought forward for your constituency. Some people feel perhaps you let the infrastructure minister, the former infrastructure minister, take the fall for it. What would you say?
9: I would absolutely disagree with letting anyone take the fall for this, really. This was an issue that has taken me 7 years, probably, to actually come to the point we are now. I knocked on doors, I spoke to people, we had a consultation on it. We actually, DOI did a massive engagement on it in our area. And the majority of people wanted a reduction in speed limit, particularly around schools. So that is what I've always campaigned for in Douglas Central. I've never asked for it anywhere else. That is what I thought we had at the end of the last administration. I even put it in my manifesto. I thought I had it cracked. We were coming to this in an administration, nothing happened. So I brought another motion to Tynwald, which was again supported unanimously. Now, suddenly, somewhere along the line, well, not suddenly, because it took so long to happen, but along the line somewhere, the scope completely changed. I didn't change that scope. I've always stuck with what I felt our constituency needed.
7: Okay, so looking ahead, if you are elected again to this constituency, just a very simple answer, is this something you're going to pursue?
9: No further than it is now.
7: Okay. Peter Shimon.
12: Yes, it's a common issue on the doorstep, hear it constantly, and I think everyone can get behind the idea of it around schools. I think everyone can be supportive of that. Within the constituency, there's a lot of concern with people who speed, especially on Alexander Drive, St Catherine's Drive, all around Ballycommune High School and the schools. The bad thing that happened was the communications overall. I think government struggled to communicate about this. They made mistakes, and to be fair, I phoned into the man in line about this. They said it was on pause, and then suddenly all these polls started appearing around Douglas, and there was no explanation for that. So I want to see from the DOI, and I've asked the DOI for some transparency about how the decisions were made, because I think a lot of people would also say it's been a huge waste of money.
7: Okay. George Hargreaves, what is Transform Isle of Man's policy on this?
10: We haven't had a specific policy on this, but since you've asked me the question, and I'm the father of a five-year-old, I'm very concerned about traffic around schools. So I'm totally for slowing down. In fact, what I would ask is the traffic lights by schools should have a longer time on red, on the green man, because our children, they look at the green man and it changes so quickly, we can't get across the road. So I'm all for bringing it down around schools. But I think what's happened is that this thing spread like topsy across the old island without good reason. And when government starts to do things without good reason and without good consultation, they get what they got here.
8: Can I ask you, do you feel that the 20-mile-an-hour speed limit, and this is something that maybe the rest of the candidates can consider as well, do you think the speed limit itself would actually be effective in reducing speed? Or do you feel that there are other measures, if you speak to architects and also road planners who talk about engineering in different traffic calming measures that would actually produce the same result without a blanket speed limit?
10: Well, traffic calming works, but one of the things about speed limits is that the amount of damage that is done at 30 miles an hour as compared to 20 miles an hour is huge. I'm married to a doctor. She was
7: so if you were in Tynwald, this comes before you, how would you vote?
10: Well, I'd need to see what the proposal is. I would not vote for a blanket 20. I would not vote for what seemed to have been happening, but I would be very concerned about the school my son goes to and other people's sons and grandchildren go to, having proper calming and proper traffic control around it.
7: Thank you. Devon Watson.
14: Hi. So I think one of the big problems with 20-mile-an-hour speed limits is, A, from a urban planning policy, and we have to look what the evidence says. A 20-mile-an-hour speed limit does not mean anything if it cannot and will not be enforced. So we need to have streets that serve the residents of the area. And how do we do that? There are two main problems that people have with the streets. One is that cars move too quickly, which is disruptive. It's dangerous for pets. It's dangerous for kids. It's dangerous for people with disabilities. And it's dangerous for all the elderly who battle to cross the road in time, especially when there's obstructed visibility. And also, the second main problem people have is there's not enough parking. So the sort of traffic calming measures that Alex mentions and the one that I've been campaigning on and going to the residents of the street on is by introducing angled parking on certain roads. You simultaneously can slow down the roads by narrowing the width of the street. And then at the same time, you can increase the amount of parking available for residents, maybe include in additional urban infrastructure. We can make streets that work better for people. I think on the Isle of Man, we've got this really, really bad habit of looking toward the UK for all of our solutions. But a lot of the solutions around bad streets or streets that don't serve residents have already been solved in other places. There are European cities, Japan, there's many places that have solved these problems, and these are the places we need to look to, and we need to choose the streets that we want to support.
8: Can I ask you, in terms of your current role within Douglas City Council, I mean, where, in terms of things like the angle parking you've mentioned there, where does the decision lie in terms of, is that a local authority issue? Is that a DOI issue? Is it a case that once, if you are elected, you would be able to push for the government to do that? Or is it going to have to be a partnership?
14: Yeah, I mean, it would have to be a partnership. But at the same time, roads and pavements, something that I hear most of the time, it's one of the biggest issues people face. That isn't handled by the council. That is handled by national government. There used to be a time when these services were handled by the council, when these things were locally accountable, communities controlled their own roads and streets, and things have deteriorated since we've centralized that thing and taken it away from national and local authorities.
8: Very quickly, would you advocate it going back to local authorities if you got in?
14: I think what we need to do is devolve a lot more services back to the communities that they serve. It's far more democratically accountable. But the only way we can remove things back is by having a fair, accurate funding model, so we aren't just lumping ratepayers with the cost of government failure.
7: Okay, Chris Thomas.
13: The next steps should be about monitoring it and then finding a way to enforce if that's what people want, because we were looking for compliance. We weren't just looking for signs all throughout. It was actually me who launched the engagement back in 2023, and it was me who questioned the process throughout. We've got so much good feedback about changing pavements, about parking, about through routes from that 2023 survey that's the next step. I'd also want to pick up on what Mr. Watson and what Devon said there, because in the day we did have rates collectible for paying for various things, and I'm not sure whether that's what Devon is suggesting, but already it's a situation that the council does things that commissioners in other parts of the island don't do out of ratepayer money. So we have to be very careful about what we wish for. And all I would say categorically is things like chevron parking, which is a good idea, is clearly government's responsibility for the moment.
8: Can I ask you, Anne Corlett said there earlier on that what was the initial proposal for the 20-mile-an-hour speed limit and the scope expanded. You yourself are a former infrastructure minister. Who expanded the scope? If it wasn't our political masters?
13: Subsequent to me. So yeah. I launched the engagement in 2023, which was called Living Streets. There are excellent recommendations, street by street, for crossings, for pavements, for different parking arrangements, for dealing with traffic in different ways. The public said yes to some things, no to other things. We need to take that forward. So it was ministers subsequent to me. It was basically, it was Dr Hayward who went out on a mission for 20 mile per hour throughout the island, starting from Port St Mary.
7: Very briefly, Anne.
9: Okay, sorry, just to clarify, really, when I said I wouldn't campaign further for it, that's up to others to do for their area, but I absolutely will push for things like speed bumps where they're needed, or anything that we can do to help actually bring the speed down around schools.
7: Thank you. Andrea.
11: Yes, the 20 mile per hour zone has been raised quite a few times. Some people have complained that the forest of signage that we've got hasn't brought the speed down. People that want to speed still speed, where traffic calming measures would be the solution. Again, they come with their own difficulties, either losing parking spaces or the ambulance service is based at the back of the old nobles, so I don't know how well speed bumps would work for them, but echelon parking, as was mentioned, is a good solution. Many of the roads in Douglas Central, like Primrose Avenue and Allen Street, the main road, they actually, I think, would entice drivers to drive even slower. I don't go down 20 miles per hour in those. I don't know if a cut is going to appear. So it's pretty much the responsibility of the driver to actually drive at a speed suitable for the road. And I think traffic calming measures around schools have always been in place and have worked well.
8: Can I just ask you, Andrea, there? So in terms of the question, the debate, if you got in, would you be for or against 20-mile-an-hour speed limits in Douglas Central?
11: I think there are other ways like the echelon parking to encourage drivers to go at an adequate speed, 20 miles or less, where appropriate.
14: Okay. I think that just one of the core problems that we face here is just also the premise that we're dealing with here, and the fact that we should be talking about some of the largest problems that solve us. And the fact is the scope of responsibilities for MHKs is far too wide. I think people are desperate for more housing, desperate for better healthcare, but also a lot of the time and a lot of the constituency work MHKs are doing is dealing with a dispute between two neighbours about parking spaces, a dispute over hedges. And this is what the focus needs to be. We need a focused Tynwald. And I think this is one of the core problems that we face, is that this is even a question that we're having to deal with during election debate, when we've got these crises that are tearing the country apart.
7: OK, well, let's come to our studio audience, many of whom live in Douglas Central, and see what issues that they would like to raise. Phil.
15: Chris Kizik. Would the candidates be for the use of AI within the public sector to reduce its size and cost? And then as a follow-up, what are your feelings on using AI in Tynwald to become more efficient and get quicker answers to questions?
7: Okay, who would like to start? George.
10: I'll jump in. I use AI every day, but it is not always correct. And this is very worrying. I've had questions of which I've known the answer, and I've had to say, well, actually, no, that person did not star in that movie, because my friend John made the movie, and he was dead at the time. And AI has given me some different answer. So I would be concerned about a heavy reliance, although I use AI every day. So there has to be checks and balances. There's a lot I couldn't do without AI at this time, but I would be leery of going full on with AI. The other thing is responsibility. We cannot give responsibility for decisions to AI. We have to keep that responsibility with ourselves at the end of the day. And I think there should be a reference to how much AI is used in putting documents together, putting decisions together. I think we have a right to know. Sometimes it becomes very obvious when you get a letter back from an MHK that they've just used AI. And those of us who use it are not fooled. They haven't really done the mental work. They put in a few questions and out has come their answers. So yes, I'm all for AI, but with responsibility and safeguards.
16: Anne Corlett, have you ever used AI to reply to an email?
9: Occasionally I've looked maybe to rephrase something that I've put together myself, and I see AI as an assistant, a tool, something to assist you to be more efficient. And that's what I see throughout government and business. But it doesn't replace people, and it should not replace the way people think.
8: Can I ask you, as one of the two returning or outgoing MHKs, as it were, that Mr. Kissick's point there about the use of it in Timwell to make you more efficient, can you see, having been on the inside, where AI could make it more efficient? Is there actually a place for it?
9: I think when you're looking something up quickly, because very often you do need information very quickly, but it has to be factual and it has to be accurate. And you can't always trust AI to do that, but I do think it will get better. So it has its place, and it will be used far more in the future, but it needs to be. We need to be able to trust it.
16: Peter Shimon.
12: Your question was also around how government is using it and the government efficiency. I've worked in the Cabinet Office where it is being pushed very heavily to try and use artificial intelligence. As Anne says, it's a tool, and what you put into it, you get out of it. So I think training and guidance around how to use that tool better is needed. But overall, efficiency in government is massively needed. Everybody knows that there are huge problems with the structural deficit. Anyone who's worked in government or seen government from the outside can see that there's a lot of waste and efficiency to be found. So I think we should be maximising those tools while we can.
8: Peter, can I just ask you, in terms of, you've mentioned there your experience on the inside there, that we were promised years and years ago about how computers were going to make everything more efficient and you need less people to do this and the paperless office. Is that not just our same feeling now with AI, that actually we're seeing it as some panacea and really it's not going to deliver the benefits that possibly you see it could?
12: I think that's a really good question. I agree it's not a solution to absolutely everything, and you will always need people behind that. I think we would just say across government there's a lot of duplicated administrative functions, and artificial intelligence is very good for those sorts of tasks. I'm not saying it's going to cut loads of people's jobs necessarily, but it's certainly going to make that process work better.
8: Thank you.
16: Chris Thomas, as a minister in a prominent position whose department gets a number of questions, what are your thoughts on this?
13: You know, Treasury uses AI. Lots of Treasury staff have advanced versions of AI, and answers are prepared and reports are prepared in AI. Also, people are using AI to interrogate databases to make recommendations about HR contracts, all sorts of use of AI. Also, in the Clerk of Timwards office, all members were invited to participate in an AI pilot as well. So some members of Timwards did get money spent on the version of the software that they had from government's Microsoft AI program. So huge use is made of AI.
8: Similar to what I asked Anne Corlett there, though, can you see, from Mr. Kissick's point, that there is going to be savings available from AI? Not the fact that whether we're using it now, but a full embracing of AI. Would that bring government savings and efficiencies, can you say?
13: And I hinted at two there. I hinted at staff, and I hinted at contracts. And once you interrogate what you've got going on, you should be able to make recommendations for decisions to be made in both those areas.
16: I'll come back to you in just a moment, George. I just want to bring Andrea Kruger in on this.
11: I'm so far suspicious of AI, I have to admit. I prefer to spend an hour longer of my time and do a bit more old-fashioned research into facts, and I prefer my own wordings over what AI offers. I have used it. I'm not convinced yet. I'm sure it will get better. But at the moment, for me, in my personal life, I prefer to stick to proper research.
16: Devon?
14: If I was being paid north of 80 grand a year, but my output was being produced by a 20 quid a month ChatGPT subscription, would the voters feel like this is good value for money? I suspect not. And the same way that AI is a tool, no tool is ever good or bad. It's used in, like, it's function is within its utility, right? But I think there's a lot more interim steps. I think AI definitely does have a place in government in terms of integrating various services. But the first step we need to do is actually just complete the digitization of government services. So very many departments still use paper as a way of sort of recording information, noting information. This is an issue in healthcare. This is an issue in housing. This is an issue in various departments. So completing that very 1990s task of just digitizing and creating general repositories of information is a very is a basic first step that we first need to get to. And I think, yes, use these tools, but at the same time, there are sort of concerns around who owns this information. If I'm taking a sensitive Tinwell document and I'm plugging it into ChatGPT, then that information is hosted in a server in San Francisco. We have to ask ourselves, A, we need to have that sort of data sovereignty. B, we need to start doing a lot more work in terms of protecting data as an asset class. And three, I think we need to complete a lot of the basic work first in terms of sort of creating joined up information systems before we get to that point.
16: Thank you. Thank you for waiting, George.
10: I want to know who takes responsibility for the mistakes, because the hallucinations that AI does, and I've seen it in my own work, if I'd printed some of the stuff that I'd gotten, I'd probably be in court. And then if I say, oh, well, AI told me, you'd say, no, you should have done your research. You should have done a bit of what Anne was doing. Read it up yourself. So I'm all for using it. It's a tool that I use every single day, but I double check. I read the report. Some of the reports that are like 500 pages long and just like going through molasses, but you've got to go through it. Because if you just ask chat to do it, you're going to get what you get.
16: Chris, very briefly.
13: We're not using public ChatGPT in government. We're using corporate versions of under very data-controlled approaches. And secondly, look,

0: in your priority list if you were elected? Because you've mentioned things like housing, infrastructure, and things like this. Where would that fit in your priority list, and how would we fund it?
1: I think in order to have any major government reform, you first have to have joined up information systems. So there's one way in terms of outward facing systems, and that would be sort of our healthcare system, our public transport system, and the various sort of other things that we see on a day-to-day basis. And the second core issue is, how does government itself operate internally? And I think you can't get to those major service delivery points unless we have joined up internal information systems. So we need to be able to walk and chew gum at the same time. And yes, it's expensive, but also at the same time, paper and stationery are effective. The fact that someone has lost a prescription is expensive. The fact that, for example, information recorded on paper ends up being lost is also expensive. But again, I think that these are internal sort of navel-gazing sort of exercises within government. How fast do sort of civil servants sort of do their own internal work? And I think, in fact, we have to be asking about the thing that people care about isn't how government manages its own internal processes. How does it deliver on those external-facing public services?
2: OK, thank you. Let's go back to another question, Phil.
3: Hi, I'm Stephen Bradley. I've got a question, really, about the economy. What would the panel, how would they see the economy to getting back to growth?
2: Okay, Chris Thomas, I'm going to come to you first, since this has been your baby, really.
4: Thank you. It has. I think one of the first motions I moved was about the economy back in 2014. We've got to focus on personal income rather than corporate income, although having a good corporate healthy corporate income helps us have better incomes inside our households. So we've got to make sure we have productivity in our public service so we don't take as much money from the private sector, and we've got to encourage and enable the private sector to help us have the public services that we need.
2: How do you do that, healthy. Then?
4: Well, we've talked about it with technology, and essentially I've listed a whole bunch of items. So the way that we live, the quality of our life is very important. So it's very important to put together the social infrastructure. It's very important to build on the getting on and off the island, because that's one of the biggest problems. It's very important to have new approaches to housing. And most importantly, it's we need to get through Moneyval and see that as an opportunity to rebuild our basic core sectors of the financial and professional services and flourish after that, because that will bring with it so many other things. We've also got to make sure that our construction sector and our hospitality sector are not ruined by the wrong approach to things like the minimum wage, which was happening at the end of last year.
0: Can I just ask you then, the Chief Minister was in here last night as part of his debate and highlighted the £50 million black hole. How do you balance allowing more money in people's pockets with what appears to be effectively the government trying to get as much money as possible to balance its own budget? We mentioned the night before about how much pressure can be put on the steam packet, but the steam packet is an income revenue generator for the Treasury, as opposed to it's being used to support society in terms of cutting fares. How do you balance that £50 million black hole with giving people more money in their pocket to spend?
4: Well, I'm not sure exactly what the Chief Minister had in mind when he talked about the 50 million back hole. You'd have to be more precise. I just wanted also, I did listen to you talking about the steam packet on one of your previous programmes, and I just wanted to knock on the head the idea that the steam packet currently generates revenue for government. That isn't the case. We don't take a dividend from the steam packet. What the steam packet is doing is paying for itself. It's not actually coming for us to ask to borrow.
0: Recent accounts do show the steam packet paying £1 million dividend to the Treasury.
4: It's anticipated to pay £1 million, and it has in the past, but that's a tiny amount given the £300 million.
0: But they have paid a dividend.
4: It's a tiny return. It's a tiny return, yep, on £300 million. It's not being run. You know, basically, the steam packet is generating a huge amounts of revenue. If you read the business plan, you can see they put a lot of that aside for their next vessel, which is on pause for the moment until we sort out the Manxman's problem. But you know, getting the sea services right, getting the air services right, getting the housing right is absolutely vital for the economy, which is what this question is about, and we need to fix all of the issues that you've identified. We've got a larger than £50 million structural deficit in actual fact.
2: Okay, Peter Shimon, your thoughts.
5: Yes, indeed. The question was around the economy, and I think the economy is the answer to everything. Growing the economy is the way to fund all of the public services that we need to improve people's lives. And as much as Chris has talked about things that can happen within government, outside of that sort of bubble. You know, Chamber of Commerce is really concerned about that direction, a 7.4% contraction in the economy, thousands of jobs lost in the e-gaming sector. So I think Moneyval has had an effect, as Chris said.

0: We need to see what comes out of that, but damage has been done, particularly in the regulated areas, in finance and compliance. I think a lot of people are concerned about the conversations they're having with government, or lack of conversation, because government has closed the door around MoneyVal. So we have to get back to more proportionate regulation.
1: I was going to ask, in terms of comments we've had from people in terms of regulation, anecdotal comments are the island is overregulated. There's too much bureaucracy, too much red tape. We try and play too squeaky clean to the rest of the world, and the island's history is normally we succeed when we're actually benefiting from the rest of the world. So do you feel we're overregulated?
0: I think there's not an easy answer to that. You know, I think if there was, we would have found out what the balance was. But there's a dilemma. Government is, people want government to be smaller and to be more kind of focused, but they also want stronger control and regulation. They want to see the economic growth, but they also want the appropriate checks in place. So I understand that tension. I understand that tension maybe more than other challenges who are coming forward. And I'm interested in that, but I'm also ready to learn and grow over time.
2: George Hargreaves, what's Transform's Isle of Man's thoughts on this?
3: We want to support entrepreneurship. You grow an economy not through the government, but you grow it through business people. I remember filling jojoba oil bottles with Anita Roddick the day before her body shop opened in Covent Garden. And that went to a worldwide brand. That was a husband and wife, had an idea. My girlfriend bought into it very early on in that time. And we saw that go global. We need to have a situation where entrepreneurs can actually do stuff. We need a can-do government.
2: How do you do that then?
3: How do you do that? First, you get civil servants out of the way from saying no. I tell you, you will see on my CV that I'm the director of the Isle of Man Film Festival. There's a reason why there isn't one on the island. One civil servant said, I cannot use the Villa Marina during TT. So we have no film festival. But guess what? At TT this year, was it Gary Barlow was filling the same space that I wanted to fill 3 years ago? I want to know how that happens. We would have been employing people.
1: How do you do that in a practical sense, though? You're talking, are you suggesting that once you're an MHK, we go through the civil service and say, do you have a can-do attitude? And if it's if they say no, we get rid of them?
3: Yeah, that sounds like a good policy. Because we need to hold them to account. We need to do key performance indicators. What have you done? Who have you seen over the year? What has come out of those meetings? Have you discouraged or encouraged? There's another issue that I'd want to raise here with the immigrants that come in. We have a situation whereby most of the immigrants that come in now from Africa and Asia have an entrepreneurial spirit. They come and, yes, they get invited and they have sponsors. But we do not allow them to spend just 20 hours a week doing their side hustle. It's not allowed. In the UK it is, but over here it's not allowed. And so guess what happens? The businesses get done back home. The money gets made back home. We do not grow the economy. You've got to allow entrepreneurs, people who came and bought what has been a lie, that flourishing. They bought the idea that we could come here and flourish, and we find that we knock our heads against the brick wall, and we get, no, you can't do that, no, you can do that, no, you can't do that, and people are leaving. People are leaving. Entrepreneurs are leaving. They're just picking up and saying, we'll go elsewhere, because we have not got even the infrastructure. You can't even get good Wi-Fi. You just can't even get. Thank you. You cannot... As a small businessman, I've run businesses. I've in London, and I've had businesses. You need the government to be enablers, not the problem. They need to be the enablers, the ones who say, yeah, how can we help? We don't need your money.
2: Okay,
3: we need
2: George,
3: your enabling.
2: Thank you. Anne Corlett.
4: Efficiency within government is key to spending less. Spending less is not growing the economy. Growing the economy is increasing the amount of valuable economic activity that's happening on the Isle of Man. And government doesn't actually create most of that growth. It sets the scene to do it. Puts up the hen house, sets out the straw. So it's all about attracting new businesses, enabling current businesses to grow in order to create new jobs.
2: And how do you do that then?
4: Well, there are positives in what we offer in that, you know, we've got political stability, we've got a tax system that's reasonably predictable, But people wanting to move here, start a business, entrepreneurs, you know, what they're going to ask, how quickly can I establish a company? Can I get a bank account? Are regulators over-regulating? Can I get planning permission? Can I hire people?
1: Can I challenge you on some points there? Because highlighted a bit by George and others, there's other things, which is, you know, can you get a credit card? Well, we all know the anecdotal problems of getting a credit card.
4: Exactly.
1: Connectivity. Anecdotally, people are going on and on about our air and sea connectivity getting worse and worse. And when it comes to internet services, 5G was meant to be all over the island years ago. It was talked about. We're still on 4G, limping behind the UK. Why would people come here from a business perspective with those issues?
4: Well, that's the problem, isn't it? But actually, those are the issues that government ought to be tackling. Those are the issues that we ought to be concentrating on, because if we don't prioritise those things, then businesses won't come.
2: What have you done then over the past 5 years, would you say, Anne, to try and push that issue?
4: Well, we have tried with banks. It's difficult, you know, because banks are private companies. They don't want to issue credit cards or bank accounts. It's really difficult to force them to do that.
3: But others would want to. Let others do it. Electronic money institutions, why can't we have that over here? Why can't we have our own credit cards? I know businessmen who want to do that.
2: Okay.
3: But the FSA get in the way.
2: Thank you, George. Devon.
5: I'm going to attempt something novel and directly answer the question here in terms of four principles. How do we grow the economy? One is that really heavily investing in preventative action from a public sector perspective is how we save a lot of state resources. So to repair a road costs, to maintain a road costs about £3 per square metre on average, according to the UK's Local Government Association. To completely bring back a completely dilapidated road is about £30 per square metre. We spend a lot of money in all sectors of the economy, both in healthcare, in housing, in poverty action, in education, on dealing with those 30 quid problems, but we spend very, very little on that preventative work. Principle two is that people who are healthier, people who are happier, are more productive. They produce more. Both of those two things together inevitably end up producing a lot more state revenue, and then that more state revenue can be used to invest directly back into public services. So better public services can grow the economy. So just as an anecdote, for example, if you take a look at DfE figures in the UK Department for Education, every £1 invested in apprenticeships produces a lifetime economic benefit between £7 and £20. Investing very heavily to bring in associated cluster industries to the Isle of Man, whether that be data as an asset class, whether that be direct work within sort of like marine research, whether that be renewable energy, wherever that next sort of like innovative frontier aspect of the economy is, that's something we can specialise in.
1: Can I just ask you, though, earlier on in this programme you were talking about how we don't want to completely just copy the UK, yet you do quote a lot of UK figures there. Where do you draw the line between what you will pick and choose from the UK and what you say we shouldn't be following the UK from?
5: I never said that at any point that the UK is a terrible place that we can't learn from, right? And I think one of the biggest ways we can learn is we can learn from the UK's failures. But also at the same time is that on the Isle of Man, one of the things the Isle of Man does terribly is data collection. So very often, if you are going to try to draw analogies from an analogous economy, you're probably going to go to the UK to try to draw figures in order to sort of gain sort of a rough sort of idea. How much does an apprenticeship add? How much does healthcare add? I mean, we used to have incredible stats departments, but that has sort of fallen by the wayside over the years. So I wouldn't want to rely on that. I'd love to sort of rely on Meng's figures. But in order to run like a data-driven scientific campaign, sometimes I sort of use the next best thing.
2: Okay. Andrea Kruger.
6: I think what my fellow candidates have said summarizes the situation pretty well. It's really important to support businesses, both inviting new businesses and supporting the existing ones. And support doesn't have to be financial. It can be reducing red tape. It is about facilitating, enabling. It doesn't have to cost anything. We need accountability. Businesses have to have a partner they can speak to, an officer in a department who sees them through the whole application process and helps out.
1: Andrea, can I follow up then that we'll go down the path that if you're elected and you're an MHK, a lot of people's concerns are normally that these civil servants are running the show, is an anecdotal opinion. That surely Tim Wald and the government is the ultimate people in charge, it's the ultimate court of the land. That would you be able, in that position, to ensure that these officers are enabling, that the red tape is cut? Because it's not the first election we've heard that we need to cut red tape. How would you do it whereas other people have failed?
6: I think we're at a stage where everybody on the island has to realise that we can't keep doing things the way we have to have done them for the last 20 years or so. I think unless we bring everybody with us and, you know, explain to businesses and to the public sector that we need to work together, it's basically almost appealing to better nature, you know, putting people's egos aside and saying this is where we want to go, these are the steps, enabling, facilitating, reducing red tape, reducing duplication of forms and administrative ways. That's the way to do it.
2: Chris Thomas, do you have a brief point you want to make?
7: I just want to disagree with George in respect of talking with the financial services sector, for instance. So throughout the last year, we had a strategic industry forum where the banking sector, the insurance sector, the gaming sector helped government prepare for Moneyval. And after that, they've come together. I was very annoyed when I was taking three bills through the House of Keys that my colleagues, at least one of them anyhow, was arguing that things like sandboxing regulation and creating new markets was wrong because it was taking away regulation. I'd say the Financial Services Authority, Gambling Supervision Commission have learnt their lesson and are now working with the sector, because you don't have a regulator unless you have a sector, not the other way around. And secondly, the internet came up. We have to remember we've got private sector providers of internet services and telecoms, and we started on a digital strategy perhaps 10 years ago, on a telecom strategy perhaps 10 years ago, and I think we should have used the competition law, fair trading law, to actually force the private sector more to actually share masts and to share trenches, such that we could have had a better provision for 4G.
1: And what actions did you do as an MHK towards that in the last 10 years?
7: You look at Hansard, and throughout 2020, 2021, 2022, I was pursuing the idea of sharing masts and sharing trenches, and we have made some progress, but there are heavy commercial interests to resist sharing it. So we are going to have to go to the next stage to actually use the new competition law, something that's in my manifesto.
2: George, very briefly.
3: Yes, I want to quote from the Media Fund report, which says, if a minister disagrees with the advice that comes forward, then the chief executive of the department has the right to put down a notice of dissent, so that puts the minister or the minister's own personal assets in jeopardy. So who's in charge? Is it the minister or is it the chief executive who can do a note of dissent that puts the minister's assets in jeopardy?
1: Can I ask that question of a minister, please, Chris?
7: I'm not sure of the point that George is making here, because basically, if there's professional advice that it's dangerous to build this building in this way, I would hope that the minister wouldn't be allowed to build that building in that way because he thought it was best or she thought it was best. The Media Development Fund was a report that I know Anne was very much involved with from the Public Accounts Committee. I know George has a personal axe in terms of this sort of thing, and I do think that Media Development Fund report was put together very well, and that's just, you know, of course, a minister can't make a daft decision that puts health and safety, financial regulations at risk. And if they do, they need to have the strongest possible warning about doing it.
2: Call it very briefly.
4: I think if you override professional advice, then you must be accountable for the result that takes place.
1: But surely as an MHK, you are accountable. That's the point.
4: You are, yes. But as long as you're taking advice and considering it and making a sensible decision. But if that decision is deemed to be wrong and not reasonable, then absolutely you have to be accountable for that.
1: Can I ask you, and I know it's not the actual topic we're talking about, but on that specific, if I do the example of maybe the professional advice to the minister at the time for the Liverpool ferry terminal, for example, turned out to be wrong, especially in terms of the pricing, who was accountable then? Because it certainly wasn't a minister. We didn't see any resignations on that. So who would be accountable?
4: So far, nobody's been held accountable.
3: Yeah. And that's the point I'm making. You've got ministers being held accountable, but civil servants not.
8: Okay. Let's go back to another question, Phil. Yes.
9: We've got four questions that I'm aware of, and at the current rate, we're probably not going to get to them all. David Christian.
10: Yeah. Hello there. Following on the economy, the Alemán government reserves are likely to be drawn down by 126 million a year to balance the budget, and Treasury has forecast this will continue for another 5 years. If elected, what would you do to grow our economy and reduce the reliance on reserves?
8: Okay, Andrea, I'm going to come to you first.
6: This may not be a popular suggestion, but we do need to see how our assets, our natural assets, the seabed mainly, can responsibly be utilized to help bolster the coffers. It will be very interesting what the next report on the wind farm comes back with, which I believe is the 10th of September. Then there is still the opportunity of exploring whether there is gas, you know, a gas field that is worth dipping into. So I think looking at the outside, what can we attract to the island business-wise and income-wise to ideally plug that shortfall?
1: Devon Watson?
5: Yeah, so I think that often what we look to do is we want to avoid many of the hard, tough sort of economic questions. So I think that there's a lot of value in taking a look at moonshot options, right? I think everything has to be on the table. But at the same time, I think we also have to address that fundamental problem of that sort of demographic imbalance. Back in the 80s, there were far more young people on the island relative to the rest of the population. That meant you had a lot more young working age people relative to people who needed support, who needed state support. So I think one of the core problems we have is that young people are leaving. It's not something that will ever be addressed in most debates, but nightlife in Douglas is absolutely dying, which also drags more young people away. The fact that housing is falling apart, the fact that housing for the longest time has just simply been a speculative investment asset rather than being able to be something where a family can grow up and put down roots.
1: Do you feel then, in answering Mr. Christian's question then, that being able to retain young people on the island, possibly growing the population that way rather than immigration, would that solve the deficit and the drawdown on the reserves?
5: No. I mean, essentially what you need to do is you need to do multiple different options to deal with the multiple different crises we have. One is that demographic problem, but secondly is the fact that government spending, as it's currently oriented, is around fighting crises but never solving the root causes of those problems in the very first place. If a single mother is battling to sort of pay for childcare and work at the same time, I'm going to disagree with the other candidates and I apologize. She doesn't need the government to get out of her life. What she needs is help. What she needs is help and she needs support. 25% of the 25% of workers earn underneath the living wage, which means as though they're struggling, they battle to meet their basic needs. These are not people at the end of the day that can sort of start a business who they might have like great ideas, but they don't have the capacity to do so. The government should also be an enabling tool that allows the full potential and talent of these folks to be harnessed and utilized. Otherwise, young people particularly are going to make a choice to leave for Manchester where rents are the same, but amenities are better.
8: Just very briefly then, Devon, what would you do if elected to change that?
5: First thing is we massively expand the amount of social housing that we offer. We offer more mid-rent options. We offer more buy-to-let options to allow people to sort of build wealth and get on the property ladder. Secondly, we create a sort of Manx development bank that allows people to start up and set up businesses. Thirdly, I'd quite like to sort of offer cheaper commercial rent. You can have as little red tape in the world as you want, but if your rent is £60,000 a year, your business is going to fail. So we really need government intervention to build a lot more commercial property and rent it out. This is something we've been doing in the City Council to some extent, but that needs to go further. So unless we reduce those core costs on businesses and those core fundamental costs on households, we aren't going to solve David's really great question there.
8: Peter Shimon.
0: I think David is right. He mentioned reserves, and that's hugely concerning overall for the long-term sustainability of government finances. We've taken nearly 600 million out of the reserves over the course of the last 5 years. I'm in my mid-30s. I'm seeing the effects of what's going to happen, kicking the can further and further down the road. So we have to eliminate the structural deficit within government. I think we spend around 18,000 per capita, whereas Jersey spends more like 13,000. So there are big decisions coming down the line. We can't shy away from those. We have to have an honest conversation with the public about the sorts of things we need to reduce.
1: And what would those be in your... If you're voted in, what are those big decisions and what would you vote on?
0: For me, we have to focus on the key priorities that are actually delivering value to the public. So things like education, infrastructure, health all need more investment taken away from other administrative problems where there is a lot of bloat.
1: I was going to say, because last night the Chief Minister was making a point about there are certain things within government which, if you've got people looking at spreadsheets, they don't make a profit, they don't bring in income, but they're there for society. They are the things that we subsidise. There's education does not make a profit. So in terms of what you would cut, would it be purely things that make a plus on a balance sheet?
0: Well, you're right. The Chief Minister mentioned yesterday around the duplicated functions, the overbloated management structures. He admitted himself, and he's been in charge of running the government efficiency programme. One would think he has the answers.
1: Okay. Chris Thomas, you've been in there Treasury Minister only a matter of months. What ideas would you have, and why have they not been implemented already?
7: So the government reserves, we need some clarity about this, because it's true that we're using the interest on the reserves, but the amount of reserves we have in 2026 is greater than it was in 2021, so we haven't spent £600 million of reserves. What we've done is we've used the interest, so the real value hasn't been maintained by keeping the interest. And moreover, the last pink book that I took to Tim Ward for approval in February has the reserves increasing in value to £2.2 billion from the £2 billion where they are now, so they're still increasing. But we do have to take away our use of the interest on those reserves to pay for current things. Just to pick up on people sitting next to me, so for Peter, a difference between Jersey and the Isle of Man is they have much more private healthcare. So if you miss an appointment in Jersey, you have to pay for it. Many more people go to private GPs rather than public GPs. So we have to be open and honest about what the figures actually tell us. And in terms of expanding the amount of social housing, already Treasury has a fund which it spends every year of nearly £9 million to subsidise social housing rents. It's a good investment. I'm not saying it's a good investment, but if we have more, we'll be doubling that amount of annual expenditure on social housing rents.
5: That's a great thing to do.
7: So therefore, we need to be absolutely open about this, and that's what I've tried to do in the manifesto I've laid out. But you asked me what the response would be. The response should be priority-based budgeting, and Treasury officers have been working with officers throughout the spending departments to provide options to the incoming politicians about what different things cost, and that will be very helpful as we make the different choices, and then the efficiencies programme in this is absolutely vital too.
8: Okay, George.
3: I would use what reserves we've got to guarantee things like a mortgage guarantee scheme for graduates, so that we say, come back home, we'll make sure that you get a mortgage, because we've got however many in the reserve. We're not going to spend it. We could tell the banks, we've got it here, we've got it. Take care of this young man, take care of this young woman, so that they can get onto the housing ladder immediately.
1: Is that a realistic situation? We tell the banks and just
3: no,
1: say...
3: No. What I'm saying, you do a deal. You don't tell the banks. The banks do business. They want to know that they're about risk. They look at the risk and they say, OK, if I lend this young man or young woman who's just graduated with a first from wherever money to buy a house, or a group of young people to buy a house, what happens if it goes badly? Well, the government say, well, we believe in these young people. We want them back. They're going to come back and they're going to stay at least seven years to get into this scheme. But we want them to stay here and not be in Manchester paying rent. We want them to be here and building up the economy, building up the society, being with their parents. That's what I would do. I would use the clout that we've got in the reserves to enable those young people who are leaving. You said that education doesn't make a profit. It does. It does in the long term. If you don't invest in education now, you're not going to have those graduates, and you're not going to have that capital, that human capital, that builds the economy and fills up the losses in
1: In terms of that suggestion, then, can I ask that if we play out that scenario that there are young graduates coming back here and the government is almost the guarantor to the... What is the guarantee then that those young people are going to stay here? Are we tying them in a contract, or is the government going to be left?
3: No, tie them into a contract. Why not? We want you to come, and we're going to help you get on the housing. That some people are saying it's taken about 12 years to get a deposit together to buy a house. And what happens when your son or daughter that you brought up and you love and you put them into the university across and they don't come home? That's the family kind of divided. And I'm saying that if we've got that money there, use it to bring our children home. Bring them home, help them get back integrated into the island. Then the nightlife will start to happen because you've got young people there.
1: So in terms of Mr. Christian's question then, that you're suggesting that we utilise our reserves, we spend our reserves.
3: No, I did not say spend. Yeah. We're offering a guarantee.
1: But what I'm going to ask is, how would that then fill the gap that we've currently got?
3: The gap will be filled because our young people now are coming back. They've got education, they've got ideas, they do business, they work, they actually pay taxes, and we build our economy. Our young people are leaving. They're leaving. And we need they're the future. They are the future. So we invest, we guarantee them a place on the island. And I think if you do that, then we'll start to flourish. My boy went to King Bill's. He's not been back on the island for I don't know how long, you know? So we've got all that stuff, and now he's gone.
8: Anne Corlett.
4: Thank you. There's something in what's just been said, but reserves are there for a reason. They're the rainy day fund. Now, if the pandemic didn't teach us that we need reserves, I don't know what will. Mm-hmm. It's for things like that. Unexpected things. It's the same as your own savings at home. So for me, I think we need to build reserves. We need to put the interest that we're getting on them back into reserves. We need to stop spending reserves. And part of that is about actually producing budgets that we can afford, plan spending and stick to those budgets. And scrutinise those budgets. There's some new budget sort of scrutiny being put through Tynwald very recently that will actually help members to be able to have far more of a part in budget setting. That could be dangerous, of course, because you may have some people wanting to spend more. But I think it is about scrutinising it, sticking to the budget, and not having vanity products. It's about living within your means.
1: But in terms of the government budget, I know there's obviously going to be different scrutiny of it going forward, but really the government budget every year is that Treasury produces this budget and then it goes to the House of Keys. Lots of members talk about whether they're for it or against it, but it always gets passed through with the block vote. So the level of scrutiny, if there's things in there that members don't agree with, it just goes through anyway. Surely that's not the way forward.
4: No, and that's very difficult. I've voted for budgets that I haven't agreed with the whole of the budget. I've been close to saying no many times, but actually it's a trade-off because it's an all or nothing. So if you don't vote for the budget, well, it all goes to pot. Well, the Treasury Minister brings another one. How long could we go on like that? So you know, you have to sort of decide, well, on balance, there are things I don't like and there are things I do.
1: But it does scream
4: that's
1: the
4: politics,
1: power...
4: That is part of being a representative.
1: But it does also scream that the power really just lies with the Treasury. Not with the court, Tynwald Court or the House, it's
4: yes,
1: the Treasury.
4: Yes, that's right. But I think that the measures we put through recently, which the Treasury may not actually like very much, will help members to have more engagement and more say in what money's being spent.
8: Chris Thomas, does Treasury not like them very much?
7: No. Treasury agreed with most of the recommendations. It's just some of them are not practical, and the ones that are not practical will be worked on, and the new House will get recommendations about how to make them practical. If we just go back to this attack on banks, we have to remember that the £260 million that the local authorities have borrowed for housing comes from banks. We have to remember that the Manx Development Corporation gets its money from banks, and in both those cases, government guarantees the bank finance And also we have to remember that banks have been coming forward to people like me with proposals for things like rent to buy, which they're making to us. And these are all very helpful things. So we shouldn't get in the business of knocking our financial services sector, because they're very much a part of the solution. We need to find ways to finance potential hundreds and hundreds of millions of infrastructure projects.
1: Can I just ask a question then? Sorry, Devon. That if we're working so well with banks, and we spoke before about these are big corporations, we've got no power over them, why can't we get credit cards? Well, if we've got that great working relationship, is it just a one-way relationship?
7: So I would like to think that for instance, Stripe, you know, there are other payment systems available. That's work in progress for the Department for Enterprise. It's really, really important that they get somewhere. It's very important that with software companies, they enable them to the Isle of Man. And I wouldn't be at all surprised if in the next month or so, at least one major bank does announce a new product for the Isle of Man, because it has been a big focus for the officers and the politicians directly involved.
1: We will wait with bated breath. Sorry, Devon.
5: Sorry, I just want to sort of just clarify. Sometimes we can throw out big numbers and they can be quite scary. The idea of maybe £250 million in debt with local authorities. But let's just put this number into context. At least in Douglas alone, we maybe have between a third and half £1 billion worth of assets. And when you measure that debt against those assets, then that picture is really, really healthy at the end of the day, especially when we can make some very basic legislative changes. For example, allowing local authorities to spend more on preventative maintenance, allowing you to build more mid-rent housing to do cross-subsidization. There's no reason why we have to constantly have a £9 million a year deficit with this. If we allowed more flexibility, we could do two things. We could make social housing something that washed its own face. This is a reasonable and feasible goal. And I think at the same time, many local authorities would prefer, we're grateful that those loans are guaranteed, but we'd prefer not to spend as much interest with HSBC. We end up finding that half of the cost of new social housing is paid in interest toward a bank. And rather, I would like to borrow this money directly from the government, right? And then you could take that money, and then that interest paid back goes directly back.
8: Okay, thank you, Devon. Let's go to another question, Phil.
11: Hi, I'm William Wormsley. My question is about young people and being able to afford housing, because that is a big issue within our local area, and especially with a lot of people from the UK and further afield are buying houses within the Isle of Man, and therefore young people are not able to afford houses.
8: OK, Peter Shimon, I'm going to come to you first.
0: Yeah, I totally agree. I mean, I'm one of those people born and raised on the Isle of Man, and I've been fortunate enough to buy a house, but that's only possible for a small number of people of my sort of age. And it's a huge problem, right? So the average house price is around £400,000 in the Isle of Man. Only 1 in 10 is selling for less than £250,000. It's completely unsustainable for a young person to raise the deposit to go and do that. So I do think we need to look at building more houses, more affordable houses. And one area that's failing in that, I think, is when developers don't provide the percentage of affordable housing.
8: What is the definition, would you say, of affordable housing?
0: I think it does depend on what your income is, and if you look at the average or the median income of someone in their 20s or 30s, it's Chris might know what that number is, I don't. But I do think that it's really important for the developers that are avoiding building, however it's decided to be affordable housing, they pay a commuted sum to the government instead. Well, where is that money going? Where is that money being spent to deliver housing? Because there's no evidence or transparency on that.
1: Would you say then, would you say in terms of the, as you say, if developers don't build affordable housing, it's almost they pay a fine, that actually it's worth more to the developers to not build affordable housing because of the situation than it would be to actually, and just build the housing, pay that fine effectively is what it is, rather than actually build the affordable housing, it's better off for them.
0: I think indeed that is probably very convenient for them, but to the gentleman's question, what is that doing to our young people? It is pushing them away.
8: Okay. George Hargreaves.
3: Transform, we've looked at this a lot, and we have some radical ideas. Firstly, about overseas landlords, we would want to phase them out. We would not want to make it more and more difficult for them to actually scoop up all the houses over here. In fact, I would go so far as to say I would like to see a ban on overseas landlords. I would also like to see a kind of capital gains that they have to pay, because they're not over here. They're sucking the money out. So I want it to make it such an uncomfortable situation to come and scoop up all our houses so that you can't buy a house. The other thing that we want to do, that we would want to do, is to look at the empty houses, and we want to put in place a levy on empty houses. Make it very bad business to just leave a house sitting there
1: How would you enact that proposal of effectively banning offshore investment into property in practical terms? Because what would stop a company or an off-island organisation registering on the Isle of Man and then they're a local?
3: Well, we have a beneficial owner. We'll look through that veil to see who actually owns it. And if the beneficial owner is sunning themselves in the Bahamas 11 months of the year, they don't live here. They don't live here. So if we have the political will to say, I want this gentleman to be able to find a house, I want to see that the houses that are empty, that might need a bit of work, that he and a couple of his mates, if they come together, they could buy that and they can sling a paintbrush and do something and have a home. Whereas there are hundreds of houses that are just sitting empty because they've been land banked by people not even on the island, and we need to deal with that.
1: Where would you draw the line? How much of a year would someone have to be resident on the Isle of Man to be able to own a property in transform size?
3: I would say that if they're here paying taxes, then we know that they're contributing to the island. So however long they have to stay to be a taxpayer, that would be the yardstick.
1: Can we move to Chris Thomas, your opinion on not only the question, but also, is that a practical solution?
7: I'll come to tax in a moment, but I just wanted to congratulate Devon for his suggestion of using the equity in Douglas City Council to help us solve your problem with housing, because that is exactly what we need to be doing. Douglas and all the other housing authorities have got equity that we should be using to work with people to create new finance for social housing. In terms of tax, you've made a really good point, Alex, about how all the practical difficulties of doing this. You know, you just describe one simple one, and I just, you know, we do have a tax on property income when it's paid to people, and if you're owning it yourself, you pay income tax on it. So it's a pretty complicated tax affair. There's no reason why we can't tighten the rules in this area, because when, as far as I understand it, when income is growing locally inside one of those companies that's been set up, you're not paying tax during that process of growing. But it's a pretty complicated thing. And what George has got to remember is that the Isle of Man, being on the edge of Europe, needing to create incentives, we have historic tax limitations, and capital gains tax and wealth tax and property taxes have not been part of the Isle of Man's tax history for centuries, and certainly not in the modern times. So we need to be very careful what we wish for, because the whole basis of being able to be an export-led entrepreneurial place is having the right tax regime for the island.
1: And just to pick up on Peter's question there, and I'll also put this to Anne Call in a moment, that developers who can effectively say, we're going to build affordable housing, we've got our planning permission, at the end of it, they don't build the affordable housing and they pay the fine because it's actually worth more to them to have not have affordable housing. How do we stop that, and why haven't we?
7: You know, you keep suggesting roguish behaviour. That's not quite the way it works. As far as I know, before you can start building and before you get planning permission, you have to put in place your Section 13 agreement. So to me, it's absolutely wrong that in Ballasalla, nearly half of the affordable houses down in the new development in Ballasalla were commuted, but that was done 6 or 7 years ago because there wasn't that much demand for affordable housing at that time under the existing scheme. So it's not roguish, it's just, with hindsight, that was a very... Yeah, that's an embarrassingly wrong decision made by the infrastructure department before the election, before this one, if you see what I mean. And so therefore, we need to constantly be aware that commuted sums are difficult. They tend to be more suitable in flats in high-value places. And I'm shocked to learn what happened in some of the out-of-town estates.
1: And sorry, just to move on to Anne Call there, I mentioned in terms of developers, how do we make them provide more affordable housing for people... For Lightwell.
4: Well, we make the commuted sum more than if they'd have built the affordable house. That's how you do that. That it's not an incentive not to do it. And then we use those commuted sums to actually help people buy first-time homes. And when we talk about affordable homes, that kind of, for me, is a starter home. And that's, you know, what young people really need. Also, I think... It's difficult. We are very short of rental accommodation because not everybody wants to buy. And I've been trying to do something, actually, between the Housing and Communities Board and Enterprise to use the Town and Village regeneration scheme to expand that to incentivise accommodationable shops, offices. And I have come to an absolute standstill. In fact, I have to be honest, enterprise don't actually see business and housing as the same thing or integrate.
1: Is that where the blockage is?
4: Yes.
1: Enterprise?
4: Yes, absolutely. And schemes like this are so important to regenerate our town centres, because actually we've got people living above shops, particularly younger people or older people, families that's not suitable for, but that brings more business into town, into the shops, the cafes. You know, this has a circular effect. So I think sometimes governments and departments can be very short-sighted.
8: Andrea, what are your thoughts on this?
6: Oh, I love housing. So we could have public land assembly with capital gain capture. It sounds very complicated. I had to actually Google it. It's really easy. The government or council buys land, in this case buys land at agricultural value, puts plots in, so roads, sewers, street lighting, gets planning approval, gets it zoned for housing, and then sells individual plots. They can do cheaper plots for first-time buyers. They can do larger plots, let's say, for multi-generational homes, so that parents, grandparents, and children can live together, help each other out, either be it looking after the elders or giving childcare. And the profits from that, because once the land is zoned into building land, increases immensely in value. It might go up by 100 times. So that gain is used for the sewerage, streets and street lighting, and the rest can be put into building social housing. Then there can be rent-to-buy schemes where part of the rent is used to pay off the capital debt, basically, and at the end of it, the tenant owns the property. I think there should be a two-tier market where people from off-island are prevented from buying the cheaper section of the housing market, leave them to the more expensive houses that the local population wouldn't necessarily be able to buy when starting out. Multi-generational homes, I think, are important. We need more bungalows for people to retire into single-level living. Well-thought-through apartments that are actually suitable for families. I've grown up in an apartment block in Germany. There were loads of families. It had a big communal garden. It had allotments. And as kids all played, outside. And my mum still lives in the same flat she was in when I was 12.
8: Okay, thank you, Andrea. Devon.
5: Okay, so I think these are all fantastic ideas, but I think the first thing that we need to do, step one, is create a Department of Housing, because currently responsibility of housing is stretched over several government departments. DHSE handles homelessness, DOI has a housing agency, planning is separate, and a Housing Communities Board, again, is separate. We need to have a single department that coordinates housing policy across the island. Secondly, I do fully agree with George that we do need vacancy taxes. This is something I've been campaigning on. The Manx Utilities data says that we've got about 2,700 vacant homes. Census says that we might have up to 6,000. Those were empty on night. So one, we actually need to have data on this. So I think doing that will also increase supply. Additionally, restrictions on overseas buyers, corporate ownership of family homes is absolutely essential. But to answer your early question as to what is the definition of affordable, the typical definition is about a third of your income. But for different income tranches, we need different housing solutions for each part of this niche market. Currently, we don't have a dedicated emergency housing service. I've had to deal with people who are homeless who don't have anywhere to go. Maybe we house them in hotels, right? So what we firstly need to do is create emergency housing so people aren't sleeping in cars, they aren't sleeping in car parks, and they aren't forced to surf surf, or they aren't forced into situations of domestic violence because they can't escape because there's nowhere for them to go. We need mid-rent housing to help young people take a chunk of that rent, put a part of that away for a deposit that gives them the ability to start. Next, we have to also increase the housing supply, which is that core part of the problem, and we have to do that by having a more rational planning system. Yes, building more housing at a certain point is going to cause discomfort, which is why this housing development has to be concentrated in brownfield sites. And lastly, something that doesn't often get discussed is we do need support, downsizing support, for older folks who are sometimes asset rich but cash poor, giving them some assistance and support so they can free up family homes if that this is a thing that they want to do. So I think that they need different solutions for each tranche of that market, but the only way we get to that point is with a joined up housing department, with a minister with a focus for housing who can actually deal with this problem.
8: Thank you, Devin. Bill.
12: If elected, do the candidates have the determination to capitalise on our UNESCO biosphere status by engaging with proven sustainable technologies such as affordable carbon zero modular housing and controlled environment agriculture to grow the island's housing, energy and food security?
5: So the council's already doing this. I'm so sorry for just sleeping in. But
8: That's okay. If we can keep the answers brief, though, because we are approaching the end of the programme.
5: So the council's already pursuing this. We've already been to a few of these developers out in Liverpool, and we're actually going to be submitting schemes soon to go along this. If you take a look at healthcare, we can have the best respiratory system in the world, but if people are in damp, cold, dry, like awful flats, you're not solving that core problem. So absolutely yes to modular housing, absolutely yes to using new technology to solve the fact that people are cold in the winter, warm in the summer and damp throughout, and making sure that we don't have enough supply. It's a fantastic technology, and that's something that we're already pursuing.
8: Okay, Chris Thomas.
7: Yes, I enjoyed visiting Janet's Corner a decade ago. I'd love to accept Mr. Shepherd's invitation to visit his houses. And yes to the question.
8: Peter.
0: Yes, I agree. We met a couple of weeks ago and talked about this, John, so I'd very much be on board with that.
8: Okay, Andrea?
6: Yes, modular housing kit houses have been on the market since the 70s and are the way forward.
8: George?
3: Yes, and I just wonder whether this is going to happen. All the yes.
8: Sorry, George, could you just lift your microphone?
3: Yes is my thing. Let's see it happen. Whoever gets elected.
8: Anne?
4: Yes, I think we should, but that's about new developments, and we've got an awful lot of old houses in Douglas, and as just been said, damp flats and damp housing, and we need to sort that out too.
8: Okay. We're going to give every candidate now up to a minute just to sum up why they believe voters should choose their name when we go to the polls on September the 24th. We'll start this time with you, Devin.
5: So in the council, we've built more public sector housing than the rest of government combined. We have delivered free parking spaces, 300 of them, on weekends to support businesses. We've invested in parks. Not every decision we've made has been popular, but I have followed through on the promises I made in my manifesto when I ran for council. And I am going to follow through on the promises that I make in my current manifesto going forward into Tynwald. And that means more affordable housing, that means better public services, and that means a stronger economy.
8: Thank you, Devin. Chris?
7: Thank you. Enjoyed the debate. I'm a chartered financial analyst. What that means is we're the people who unpick what the chartered accountants try to present to us and confuse us sometimes with. I'm also an experienced politician. So, for instance, after the election, we'll have to elect the chief minister, and that will be done using a system that I proposed in 2021 with Anne's support. And in fact, the simple fact that House of Keys is only electing the Chief Minister was my motion back in 2017. So I'm financial, I'm legislative, and we need facts in every case, and I hope I've demonstrated I'm on top of some of those facts. For instance, those 6,000 houses that are alleged, only 700 of them don't seem to use electricity. So lots of us have different uses for those properties. It's a serious problem. We need to know the facts and we need to solve it. I hope I can be re-elected.
8: Thank you, Chris. Peter?
0: I'm a homegrown talent. I was born and raised in Douglas Central and I still live in the constituency now. I'm a fiercely proud Manx man. I bring a fresh voice. I haven't been part of the last administration, a local authority or a political party. And I have respect for the incumbents, but what do they have to point to in the last 10 years? I think there's a huge opportunity for new blood in Douglas Central. Like many people, I've been frustrated about the slow progress and the poor delivery of the last administration. There's been too much thinking and not enough actual action. I think I would bring a more modern, visible and responsive style of politics. And remember, I've put in the effort. I quit my job to campaign months ago and I've given it my full commitment. I didn't just decide at the last minute to stand. I've spent months listening to people and I'm now on my second lap of the constituency. I've been dedicated to the campaign and I'm ready to dedicate the next 20 years of my career to politics. I'm not here for the short term.
8: Thank you. Andrea.
6: I would like the audience for their interesting questions and for the interesting debate here among us candidates tonight. I have lived here for 24 years, as already said. I'm a chartered architect. I've got a lot of passion for housing, be it new housing or refurbishments. I'm a businesswoman, so I know firsthand the obstacles that we face. And I'm optimistic that the island will be prosperous again, can be confident and ambitious, but it takes representatives who are not scared of tackling the difficult challenges ahead.
8: Thank you, Andrew. George.
3: I'm not a chartered analyst, but I am a trained social anthropologist. I love community, and I love this community. And I would like to represent this community, but not just represent it, to build a new generation of politicians. I'm also a political commentator. I've had my own TV show, The Politics Programme, in the UK. I see a lot of talent. And I think that if you give me the privilege to get involved in your politics, I'll be able to not only represent you, but also build future politicians, young people. That's why we're a party and not an independent. We are interdependent. Karina, who couldn't be here today, couldn't be here because of childcare. She wanted to be here. But we've sponsored her and supported her so that she can become the next generation. So I hope that you at least give one of us a chance so that we can build for the future. At the moment, we have a situation where we have independence.
8: Thank you, George. I'm so sorry. That's a minute. And finally, Anne.
4: Thank you. I'd like to thank the audience for the questions tonight, and hearing from them is really, really helpful. And I think, you know, we need somebody in Keys that's prepared to listen, that's prepared to be straight with you and deliver results that we can see and we can feel in the community. Money's tight. We have significant challenges, and there must be honesty about what we can realistically deliver. The next administration needs strong and stable leadership, working together for the good of the people of the Isle of Man. You can't do anything on your own. You have to work with others. Having experience is the only way that people can actually come in and hit the ground running, and we really need that now. So I have that experience, and I hope I'll be given the opportunity to work further for Douglas Central.
8: Thank you, Anne.
1: Thank you. Well, we have about 1 minute left of tonight's programme, and we've got some quick-fire questions we would like to put to our candidates, please. A simple yes or no, as it were, or pick a choice. Devon, we're going to start with you. Raising income tax or cutting public services?
5: Raising income tax, but only on high earners.
1: Thank you. Chris?
7: Services and efficiency.
1: Peter?
0: Cutting public services.
1: Andrea.
6: Raising income tax on higher earners and cutting duplication, streamlining the public sector.
3: Transparency in the public sector so that we can have better services that don't waste our money.
1: Raise income tax or cutting public services, which one, sir?
3: I wouldn't cut public services, but I'd cut public waste.
4: Efficiency in public services, we may have to pay for some things.
1: Thank you.
8: Okay, well, that brings us to the end of tonight's debate. Thank you so much to the six candidates from Douglas Central who've taken part. Anne Corlett, George Hargreaves, Andrea Kruger, Peter Shimon, Chris Thomas and Devon Watson. There are two other candidates, as we said at the beginning of the programme, standing in this constituency, Sharon Lee Bridgens of the Change Party and Karina Mason from Transform Isle of Man. As we explained, they aren't able to be here tonight, but they will be on the ballot paper and we'll be looking for your vote on September the 24th. My thanks to Phil Gorn and our studio audience tonight, and also to the production team, both here at Studio One and back at Manx Radio. You can find all the details about the candidates on the Manx Radio election mini site. Tomorrow, we will be talking to the candidates standing in Douglas East. I hope you'll be able to join us then. Take care. Goodbye.
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And a very good evening to you. Welcome to Greatest Hits Live with me, Chris, till 9 o'clock this evening. Bit of an unextended programme, is that the right way? Or should it be shortened programme? Yes, because we have been down there at Studio One with our friends at ELS. Brilliant stuff and good stuff from the Douglas Central candidates. Tomorrow night, as Beth said, it is Douglas East from 5:45 to 7:30. 5:45 to 7:30. 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That will be after the 8 o'clock weather, because we've got our election programmes. It's important to you. Jason Grant? No, John Grant. Mars.

Such a good tune that was. 1981, David Byrne and the team, Talking Heads, and Once in a Lifetime. Before that, 2011 on Greatest Hits. Well, our friends Nicola Baugan, they're back up tomorrow morning at 8:30. Give them a call if you'd love to do that. 861-271 if you want a free consultation. 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If you want to listen again to the election debate that's been on between Hoppers 5 and 7... Hoppers 5 and 7... 5.45, sorry. 5.45 and 7.30. You'd be more than welcome. We put up on the Manx Radio website very, very shortly. Coming up after 8 o'clock, we are playing Double Gold. Your chance with the Ocean Views. It will open now to win a £30 voucher. It's the Spice People.

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Oh, not less than 20 minutes, about 12, 13 minutes. I should be precise about this, I think. Lip Sync and Funky Town on Manx Radio's Greatest Hits. Before that, Spice Girls, Who Do You Think You Are? Genesis, a bit of George Ezra is going to take us to 8 o'clock. Do a full Isle of Man weather check for you then, and we'll play double gold. 2 years, loads of songs. All right, Genesis.

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We've got a little bit of Country Roads for you here on your Manx Radio. After 8 o'clock, full weather check for you. It's been a bit wet sort of stuff today, but the ground sort of needed. Golf courses definitely did. Goodness me, everything. The tees were that, it was that hard to put the ball in the other tee in. It couldn't do it. George Ezra's going to take us to 8. Hold My Hand.

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8: 8 o'clock, good evening. Cloudy and dry through this evening. The wind will settle to a moderate southwesterly. Minimum is of 13. Sunset time is at 8 minutes. At 8 minutes past 8. Dry start to tomorrow. Cloud will bring rain early afternoon. Persistent for the rest of the day. Highs, though, of 18.
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8: And a very good. 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They're open till 9 o'clock. 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
8: Double Gold year number one. Let's give you some clues to maybe help you out. John Pertwee made his first appearance as the third Doctor in Doctor Who in this year, and A Question of Sport first aired on the BBC also in this year. And it was also the year that Jack Walker died off-screen of a heart attack in Coronation Street as a result of the death of actor Arthur Leslie. Jack became the first major character to be written out due to the death of an actor. Wow, wow, wow. What a big TV series that still is as well. And the very first colour edition of Blue Peter aired on the BBC. 661 368 on phone, 166177 on the text. Drop me an email, studio@manxradio.com. And don't forget the WhatsApp is there also, 07624 166177. It's year one.
9: I met her

Double Gold year number one. That is track number one from the Kinks and Lola on Manx Radio. How are you getting on so far? Don't really forget, you don't have to get both years. Double Gold year number two. Who remembers this happening? Sky Movies was fully encrypted and became Sky's first pay channel in this year. And the final episode of Bob's Full House was broadcast on the BBC in this year. And the Chancellor of the time was John Major. He delivered the first budget to be broadcast on UK television. This was released as a song from an album called Sleeping With the Past. However, it was the year before originally released. However, in year number two, Sacrifice, Elton John became one of the biggest hit singles of the year. Double Gold year two.

Keep those answers coming in for Double Gold Year 1 or Double Gold Year 2. There we are, Year 2. The redo, the rehash, released the year before. Then got a redo. What have we got here now? Hello, Alison. Oh, not right. 1 year out, I'm afraid. A lot of people thinking it's that year. Never mind, just 1 year out. Maybe going off that song there, Elton John, all right? How about this? The next song I'm going to play you... Hang on, why is that done there? I don't know. What's happened there? I don't know what's happened there. Anyway, let's just... hang on, let's just... hang on, wait a minute. Is that... That's right, isn't it? It is correct. Just the computer was just being strange and it showed me something else. Anyway, I can confuse myself. Don't need anybody's help to confuse myself. How about this? From the album of the same name, Burt Bacharach, Hal David and the team, this one.

That's all right, isn't it? 8:15 on Manx Radio's Greatest Hits Live with our friends Nicola Back, and we are playing Double Gold with Ocean Views. They're up until 9 tonight. Back home tomorrow, 12 till 2, and then 5 till 9. Now to Alison. Do you know what, Alison? I'm feeling good, even though it's rained a bit today. I'm in a reasonable sort of mood. So, Alison, I'm being kind, and I'm going to let you in, because you're 1 year out with year one. Jude and Ramsey, well done to you. Yes. Year one and year two, thank you very much for that. Well done. Excellent work. Taken from an album called Heart-Shaped World. Eventually got a release in the UK on the 12th of November. Double Gold, year two. Chris Isaac.

0: Lovely. Chris Isaac and Wicked Game on Manx Radio. How you doing out there this evening? 20 past eight. Hello to Gary. Fastemi to you as well, sir. Yeah, I tell you, you've redeemed yourself, Gary, because you eventually went, yeah, for the year two, based on the old Steve Wright, Chairman and Sacrifice on his radio show. Yeah, no longer with us. Great, great present. Really, really good. And you've got year one and year number two. Perfect. Thank you.
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0: And the not the final song, the album was called Let It Be. Paul McCartney credited though to Lennon and McCartney, Phil Spector on the team. Year one, this.

Country Roads is up at 9 o'clock this evening. There we are, the Beatles from Year One and the Long and Winding Road. Mike and Glenvine, not right with either. I'm afraid. Hello to Big Phil as well. Yeah, get those lights checked. I noticed last night and going home. So you know, you're all through the summer months. You don't turn your lights on. You know, all the bumps and rungs on the roads. It'll kind of just pop a bulb out. You know, just have a little look before you go. Thank you very much for trying back to the airport. Thank you for that. Let's get back to the tunes from Year Number Two, originally out in 1988 from the album Nothing Like the Sun. Then it got a rehash and a redo. Yes, Ben LeBrand did a remix of this. Sting, Englishman in New York.

There is not enough saxophones in songs, is there? Sting, Englishman in New York, the redo and the rehash. There we are, from Double Gold, year number two. Keep those answers coming in. You're still going in the draw. Tomorrow night we do it, and we'll do the draw last thing tomorrow night, around about 10 to 9, okay? Right, back to the tunes we shall go. I think, yeah, this song was originally out the year before, but then got its UK release. Okay, its UK release in Double Gold, year one. The band's were called Steam, and the album was also Steam. Big number one in the US. Nana Hey Hey, Kiss 'em Goodbye.

0: I was trying to wrap my brains. Bananarama did a cover version, didn't they? Yeah, in the 80s. Or was it late 80s, early 90s? That sort of time. Steam with Nana Hey Hey, Kiss Them Goodbye. 24 minutes away from 9 o'clock. And at 9 o'clock this evening, a little bit of Country Roads is coming up. Then, of course, After Hours is here from 10. Keep those answers coming in. In the draw, you will go with our friends at the Ocean Views. You want to check out the menu options, all available at oceanviews.m. There's a drop-down menu, and there's even the Christmas menu on there. I kid you not, you better get on with it, because before you know it, second of September today, before you know it, it'll be in October, then November, and that'll be it. The year will be done. Back to year number two. Let's cheer up a bit, none of the Christmas talk.
1: Can't touch this. Can't touch this. Can't touch this.

0: Only MC Hammer can say that. We out of here. There he is, Stanley Kirk Burrell. Known to you, me, as MC Hammer, or simply Hammer. Really good. Big, big song that was, wasn't it? You Can't Touch Us. Too Legit to Quit as well was another big song that he did. He had a lot of hits, didn't he, in the 90s. All right, we have got two more songs to play in double goal. That's all. Two more songs. That's all we've got to do. All right, one from year one and one from year two, and I'm in.
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0: That's in about tomorrow. If you were in Port Erin, get yourself over to the Port Erin Lifeboat Station shop. 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The Manx Gaelic and Slot Car Club in action tomorrow night at the Riverside Trading Estate, Paul Rose Road in Douglas. 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All right, get yourself there, and it's only £1 if you fancy getting involved with that. And a community choir sing-along is happening tomorrow as well, 7 o'clock till 8.30. Lexi and Lonnie Community Choir invite you to come along and have a sing, okay? If you want the details, 398-482. That's 398-482. It starts tomorrow at 7 till 8.30.
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0: Let's continue then. Double Gold and the final song from year number one. The album was called Looking On. Great title as well. Written by Roy Wood. Produced by Roy Wood. How did they get on in the charts? Number 7. It's called Brontosaurus.

That does not get played often enough, does it? From Double Gold Year One, that is the final song from The Move and Brontosaurus. Last couple of messages coming in. Thank you very much for getting involved. Mr. and Mrs. Mister, hello, you lovely people. Year two, absolutely perfect. Thank you very much for that. Best wishes, Malcolm. Yes, year one, perfect. This is the final song from Double Gold this evening from Phil Collins on the album called But Seriously, okay? The B-side was a great demo version. If you've got the single at home, flip it over. I Wish It Would Rain Down. Double Gold Year 2, final song.

final song for Double Gold year number two. Something Happened on the Way to Heaven. Phil Collins on Manx Radio. Good stuff today. Did you work it all out with our friends at the Ocean Views? It was 1970 year one and 1990 for year number two. So back tomorrow night we will be, Thursday the 3rd of September, after the Douglas East Manx Radio General Election Constituency programmes. I will be on air from 7:30 tomorrow with more greatest hits with our friends Nicola Bowker. Have a good one. See ya.

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6: It's wonderful to be back. These are the Country Roads. And this is Andy. For the next hour, and let's start with a tribute to the Queen of Country.

And for somebody, if you like, of such diminutive stature, what a giant in country music. From 1971, Coat of Many Colours, from her album Coat of Many Colours, and Jolene in 1974. Apparently she wrote Coat of Many Colours on the back of a dry cleaning receipt for Porter Wagoner's suit, because she didn't have any paper. And when there was a hit single, Porter Wagoner had the whole thing framed. Isn't that great? Dolly Parton and Jolene. And sadly, we lost the Queen of Country last week. Died in Nashville, Tennessee. Well, what can you say about Dolly Parton? Just an ever-present from the 1970s. Always been there. Singer, songwriter, actress, businesswoman. And of course, very much a philanthropist as well. And one of the most successful country music performers in history, known for her cultural influence as well and philanthropy, Dollywood, the Dollywood Foundation. And it's worthwhile remembering, Dolly Parton sold over 100 million records worldwide. She's one of the best-selling artists, never mind country artists ever. Born into poverty in Tennessee, and that was what Coat of Many Colours was about. We remember, and of course we'll play Dolly all the time on country roads. One thing we can say is, long live country.

I'm here to take your mind off the general election that happens in, is it 3 weeks' time? Have you asked, has anybody been knocking at your door? If they do, you know, what saying vote for me is, do you like country music? Just see what they say. I Can't Love You Anymore, Morgan Wallen and Ella Langley. It's on Ella Langley's second studio album. It's called Dandelion. It's a good song, isn't it? I Can't Love You Anymore. And Elle King and Miranda Lambert ahead of that. And Drunk and I Don't Want to Go Home from Come and Get Your Wife was 5-odd years ago. Good single, isn't it? Elle King and Miranda Lambert together. And ahead of that, something new from Chase Matthew. And a new single from Chase Matthew called Holding It Down. And ahead of that, Shane Prophet. And Long Live Country. Long Live Country. Still out and about. He's from Columbia in Tennessee. And relatively new. He started playing guitar in 2018. Apparently his granddad gave him a guitar for Christmas. And that was that. Hey, good to have you along. Here we are with another series, another six programs of Country Roads. I'm Andy Wint, and these are this is the best in country. It's new country, it's vintage country, and it's kind of all sorts of country, including this, something new. They're calling it grunge country. This is a guy called Noah Brigden.

So, how have you been? Last time we spoke, it was the middle of July, I think, the end of the last series. Of course, Ernie's been around for the last 6 weeks, and it's me and you and the best in country music for the next 6 weeks. Hope all's been well. Did you enjoy the World Cup? Of course, it's back to school tomorrow, so everything's getting ready tonight, all the uniform and everything else. Anyway, something new. Noah Brigden, he's a new talent. Noah Brigden, he's from Alcona in Ontario, and I think lives in Orillia, which is for years and years, that's where Gordon Lightfoot was from. Anyway, Noah Brigden, it's something new. It's a bit dark at times, but I like it, Mind Like Mine. And two from the great Russell Dickerson from 2020 Southern Symphony, the album, and Love You Like I Used To. And that's fairly new, came out last year, the album Famous Back Home, Russell Dickerson and Worth Your Wild. And this is Andy and you and me and going.

Take Me Home, Country Roads, the best in country every Wednesday night between 9 and 10. And that, is it really 15 years since Scotty McCreery won American Idol? In, it is, in 2011. And that's Scotty with the Hootie and the Blowfish from the 15 album and Bottle Rockets. And ahead of that, well, it was Isaac Gibson along with Chase Chafin, Tim Hall, Justin Lowthian, Noah Patrick and Buzz Shelton. Together they call 49 Winchester. And the Change of Plans album came out about 2-3 months ago, and slowly but surely doing well. And yet, Country Roads, Take Me Home, it was the album Poets, Prayers and Promises. In 1971, it was John Denver's album, his fourth studio album, came out in 1971 and gave him two of the biggest signature country songs, Sunshine on My Shoulders and Take Me Home, Country Roads. This is Andy with you through to, of course, if you want to get in touch, by the way, it's as easy as pie. You email andywint@manxradio.com, andywint@manxradio.com, and tell me how you're enjoying, what you like, what sort of country music you like, what you'd like to hear. And this is Parmalee on the Country Roads, and God Knew Better.

That Pretty? Well, it's actually from an album called Painted You Pretty. Texas Forever, the album Painted You Pretty. That's Hudson Westbrook. And ahead of that, well, I mentioned that Scotty McCreery came in through American Idol. Slater Nally didn't win American Idol, but he's all over everywhere. He was playing the Grand Ole Opry last night. And all over again from Slater Nally. And Parmalee before that. And God Knew You Better. That was from the Fell in Love with a Cowgirl album. God Knew Better. And this is Andy, and this is, oh crikey, how about this? This is terrific. Alexandra Kay, Straight from the Heart.

0: Alexandra Kay. And Straight for the Heart. The album's called Second Wind. Actually, she hits 35 years of age this coming week, so happy birthday to her. And happy birthday to you if it's your birthday. That's it from Andy. Gonna be back next Wednesday night, 9 o'clock, for the best in country music on the country roads. In the meantime, email andywint@maxradio.com, or I'll catch you same time, same spot next week. Take it easy now.
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10: Manx Radio Weather with Manx Glass and Glazing.
0: Well, it's going to be largely cloudy and mainly dry through the night as the wind settles to a moderate southwesterly. Minimum temperature overnight 13 Celsius. Tomorrow's going to start dry. However, thickening cloud will bring rain around early afternoon. So if you are going to get your washing, get it out early, get it in after your lunch. This then becoming persistent for the rest of the day. Moderate or fresh southwest winds, best temperature 18 Celsius. And rain will be clearing tomorrow night. Then mainly dry, sunny intervals and brisk westerly winds on Friday. Although, there is a risk of a few showers on Friday afternoon.
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0: You unlock this door with the key of imagination. Beyond it is another dimension. A dimension of sound. A dimension of sight. A dimension of mind. You're moving into a land of both shadow and substance, of things and ideas. You've just crossed over into
1: After Hours with Dave Moore.

The Human League and the Lebanons. Before that, God Save September. Sex Pistols meet Earth, Wind and Fire. Hello, good evening. Welcome to After Hours with Dave Moore. Not as under the weather as we were yesterday, remarkably. I thought I'd be a lot worse today, being day two of Dave Moore is ill. But I actually woke up this morning feeling quite good. So the power of After Hours, the late night show last night. So I think I have to say, first of all, thanks for all your kind words. I wasn't fishing for sympathy, just trying to let folk know last night. But I'm still touched by your comments. And yeah, it was an interesting night last night. A couple of nurses were weeping when they saw my predicament, tried to hide it from me. I had a priest on standby. And no wonder the florist sold out flowers, judging by the amount that was surrounding my bed. But I just want to reiterate, I am not accepting garage flowers. Financial donations still being warmly accepted. Just get in touch for details. Whoever left $5,000 in 20s in a bag while I was asleep, thank you. And the candlelit vigil is still being held, if you wish to attend, but most of the children have gone now, as they're getting ready for school on Thursday. But thanks again, folks. I'm sure overall I'll be fine. Well, I feel like I want to sneeze. Mind Match is back. I've got enough energy and enough wherewithal to give you Mind Match. So, pretty straightforward. Lots to choose from. So let me have, well, it's just in case you wonder what Mind Match is. I better tell you, actually. There's me assuming, yet again, that everyone listens every night. So what we'll do is I'll give you a topic. You send me 10 answers, please, to either 166177 studio at maxradio.com. Kathy with a K, if you're listening, I've got your T-shirt, by the way. But anyway, so if you match with one other listener, or myself, we'll both score a point. 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And whoever gets the most points is our champion. So our topic tonight, whether we'll have one at 11 remains to be seen. But certainly for now, we're going for Brad Pitt films, please. 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That number again, 166177 studio at maxradio.com. So 10 films that feature Brad Pitt. It should be a walk in the park, that.

Blondie and Pretty Baby from their album Parallel Lines. I think every track on that, it's one of those albums, every track, if they'd been released as a single, would have been a big hit. Maybe not Fade Away and Radiate, but the rest, yeah. In fact, I think about, there are about six singles on there. Hanging on the Telephone, Sunday Girl, Heart of Glass. That's just off the top of my head. There's some others I've forgotten as well. Anyway. And I can't remember what we played before that. Anyway. Mick is back, everybody. I didn't know there was a T-shirt up for grabs for the winner of Mind Match. There isn't. But the winner not only gets to be called champion on that topic, but I also send them my best regards. So I'm always sending something. Generally, my best regards. But Mick's answers are in for Mind Match. 106, 107, studio@maxradio.com. If you've just joined in, we are after Brad Pitt films. 10 Brad Pitt films, please. 10 films that featured Brad Pitt. Fran says, the healing vibes worked. Good to have you back. Not that I ever went away, but yeah, I know exactly what you mean. Right. Ooh. There's one there I thought no one would get, but they have. Quite a few have said it already. So I need to start going through your answers. Quite a few to get through, so we'll do some music and some messages. And seeing as you all enjoyed God Save September so much, let's have another mash. Here's Thunderjump.

Of living in temptation, when only

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0: U.S.-Soviet relations were at a fateful moment, at the height of détente, in the depths of Cold War. Each day that was wasted was dangerous for the survival of the human species.
1: War machine.
0: It's entirely illusory to win a nuclear war.
2: You want that money, 999 precious little men?
1: War machine.
0: Weapons, weapons, and ever weapons.

We have all your answers in for Mind Match. We have a clear winner. A controversial clear winner, perhaps, but we do have a clear winner. So we were looking, our topic tonight

Brad Pitt movies. Let me go through the most popular answers first of all, while my voice still holds out. So, I think the most popular answer, 1, 2, 3, 4, 5, was two films, really. The Curious Case of Benjamin Button and Thelma and Louise. I thought quite a few might have forgotten that because it's quite old. But no, Mick didn't, neither did Samantha or Graham or Fran. Also popular were World War Z, Fury, which is going to be one of the most ridiculous war movies of all time. Also getting more than two were Inglourious Bastards, Moneyball, which I've never seen, Interview with the Vampire, that was also popular, along with War Machine, which I've never heard of, and Meet Joe Black, also more than a match. Lots of single answers, but quite a few matches. Jenny in Colby, who says, good to hear you're feeling better than last night. I will keep my candle lit a bit longer just to make sure you're feeling better. Thank you, Jenny. Thank you. So, Jenny only got the one match, though. That was with Chris on Bullet Train. Chris also matched with Samantha on Snatch. And he also matched with me on The Mexican. So 3 points for Chris. Fran just got the one match. That was with Samantha on Fight Club. Which was amazing, because I thought Fight Club would be more than that people would say. More people would have said Fight Club than Thelma and Louise. Because, of course, the secret or the key to Mind Match is not to be too obvious, but not to be too obscure. But anyway. But that was Fran's only point. Samantha scored 3, as I said. So she matched with Chris on Snatched, Fran on Fight Club, and you also matched with... who else did you match with, Samantha? Oh, David and Belath on Mr. and Mrs. Smith, which I've never watched. I think that's the one with the Tomb Raider woman who adopts children in real life. Angelina Jolie. That's who I'm thinking of. Who else scored points? Graham only got the one. At least you scored tonight, Graham. Graham's match came with Mick on Happy Feet 2. Mick scored 2. He matched with Graham on that one. Mick also matched with me on 12 Monkeys. So who else have we got? David and Balath. He matched on 3 films. He matched with me on 7 Years in Tibet. And we also matched together on Legends of the Fall, David. And your other match, I think we had, was Mr. and Mrs. Smith. So 3 for you. I said 3 for Chris. Matching with Jenny on Bullet Train and Samantha on Snatch. And matching with me on The Mexican. So 1 point for Jenny, 1 point for Fran, 1 point for Graham, 2 for Mick, 3 for Chris, 3 for David and Belath, 3 for Samantha. But our Brad Pitt movie champion is none other than the big guy, not feeling too good. Myself, I scored 4. Yes. So can we go through the single answers then? These are all scoring just a point. Well, sorry, not a point. See, I'm still not fully there. Yes, so if you said any of these at home, give yourself a point and see if you can beat 4. Okay, these were the single answers. Johnny Suede, True Romance, California, Cutting Glass, The Favour, The Assassination of Jesse James, etc.
Once Upon a Time in Hollywood. Only one person said that. Burn after reading. Ocean's 12. Only one person said Ocean's 12. And one person said Ocean's 11. Allied, which I've not seen. By the Sea. Babel. The Counselor. The Big Short. Wolves. Bullet, which I've not heard of. I'm wondering if you meant Bullet Train, but if you did mean Bullet Train, it still wouldn't have mattered because, well, it would have done. It'd have taken points away from Chris and Jenny. But anyway. A River Runs Through It. Only one person said that. Troy. F1. The Audition. The Tree of Life. The Spy Game. Being John Malkovich. I didn't know he was in that. Wasn't that filmed in the Isle of Man as well? Sleepers and Lost City. I think we can maybe muster another mind match after 11 o'clock. Right, I am going to do the last one of these, I promise. Oh, that was it. I played Thunder Jump, didn't I? So here's Earth, Kiss and Fire.

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1: From the Sky News Centre at 11, the UK and France are boosting officer numbers as part of efforts to stop so-called mega dinghies crossing the Channel. The Prime Minister will host Emmanuel Macron at Downing Street tomorrow to discuss migrant numbers. Andy Burnham says the two countries must stay one step ahead of people smuggling gangs. Meanwhile, the King, the Prime Minister and the French President have been among the first to see the Bayeux Tapestry on display in London. The embroidery, telling the story of the Norman conquest in 1066, has been loaned to Britain by France. Some British treasures will go the other way. Emmanuel Macron says he hopes the exchange will be remembered.
2: Not only the story told by Bayeux Tapestry, but also the tale of two countries, which after centuries of shared history, choose to forge a bond as close as the threads of this thousand-year-old embroidery.
1: A 34-year-old British woman has been stabbed to death in a hotel corridor in Portugal. Police say a man's been arrested on suspicion of murder following the alleged attack in Albufeira. Greater Manchester Police say six officers have been dismissed following allegations of racial discrimination. A colleague claimed they'd mocked her accent and commented on her skin colour in 2023. Tiger Woods has been handed a 5-year driving ban and a $1,500 fine after a car crash in March. The former golf number one was arrested after his car rolled over in a collision with a pickup truck in Florida. He denied driving under the influence but agreed to lesser charges. This was the moment he was detained.
3: I was looking down at my phone. Okay. I've already changed the radio station. Mm-hmm. And I hit.
4: So at this time, I do believe your normal faculties are impaired, okay? And you're under the unknown substance, okay? So at this time, you're under arrest for DUI. Yes, sir.
1: And finally, in sports, Celtic have made it 4 wins from 4 in the Scottish Premiership. They beat Aberdeen 3-0 at Parkhead. Elsewhere, Rangers beat Falkirk 2-1. That's the latest. I'm Chris Milligan.
5: And now some of the stories making headlines in the Isle of Man today. A local charity support facility had its official opening last night. The Manning Cancer Help Centre has been open and functioning since January the 5th. Manx National Heritage is seeking a new operator for Niarbal Cafe. The site, which is situated on the island's west coast, has been closed for refurbishment since January 2023. Young Isle of Man cyclist Tommy Bass has been crowned National Under-14 Champion in the British Cycling National Youth Circuit Series. Representing Team RL360 Isle of Man, the Manx rider claimed top spot in the Youth B Open standings. And Derby Commissioner says it's taking antisocial behaviour on Tuesday morning very seriously. They say dog waste bin was damaged and bags were thrown around the area.
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5: And for the latest forecast, let's nip down to the Met Office where Colin is waiting. Fastamai.
7: Hiya, Fastamai, hello. Yeah, we're officially into autumn now and the weather's just a late autumnal for the next 4 or 5 days. So for tonight, firstly, staying dry for the rest of tonight. Some clear spells developing. Lowest temperature about 13 Celsius for tomorrow. Starting off dry and quite bright, but soon clouding over. Some rain arriving around early to mid-afternoon, about 1 or 2 p.m. That rain becoming quite persistent and fairly heavy for the rest of the day, so turning into a rather wet day, I'm afraid. Moderate or fresh southwest winds, possibly strong for a time later, at the best temperature, about 18 Celsius. That rain clears away tomorrow night, leading into a much better day on Friday, a decent day on Friday, sunny intervals, only a small chance of a shower, but quite brisk westerly winds, those winds becoming fairly strong for a time around lunchtime. For the weekend, a nice day on Saturday, we're going to see dry conditions all day on Saturday with light winds and some sunshine. Probably some stronger winds overnight and then Sunday, a different sort of day, some quite strong southerlies all day Sunday and some rain moving in from the west later on. On now to the shipping forecast from North Irish Sea for the next 24 hours. A warning for strong winds in force, general storms, low pressure lies to the northwest of Scotland. The wind west or southwest force 4 or 5, increasing 5, occasionally force 6 tonight, then decreasing southwesterly 4 or 5 tomorrow morning, increasing 5 or 6 again for a time later on tomorrow. Sea state will remain slight or moderate throughout. The weather fair, Then rain developing tomorrow. Visibility good, falling mod or poor in that rain tomorrow. Tide times lastly, high tide overnight at 3:50 in the morning and low tide at 10 a.m. And that's your forecast for now.
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and Blue Monday. Before that, Mountain and Nantucket Sleigh Ride. Before the news at 11, it was Air, Be a Bee, and Georgia Moroder, From Here to Eternity. So we have a mind match for you for this second hour of the show. And Kathy Kay said, "Hi Dave, just as Sam listening in, but can't take part in the quiz as I hardly ever watch TV, so can't name films with Brad Pitt. Although I'm pretty good on period dramas." Kathy Kay and Onken. I think this next one, no one will have an issue coming up with 10 items for this mind match. So the topic this time around is household electrical items that you plug in. Anything you use in the home that gets plugged into the wall. 10 of those, please. 106, 107, studiomanxradio.com. And again, if you match with one other listener, you'll score a point. If you match with nobody or more than one listener, no points. Straightforward as that. Here's the Jam, Girl on the Phone.

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G's and Deep Purple. You Should Be Dancing on the Water. Before that was Scott Walker and Time Operator. Kathy Kay must have gone to bed, or she couldn't come up with 10 electrical items that you plug in around the home. So, let's give you our mind match results then. Most popular items were the kettle. That was the most popular. That one was chosen the most. The television as well. Also the air fryer and DVD player. Plus the microwave. And that was that. We don't tend to have as many players in the second half of the show as we do in the first, but that's fine. So, Graham, you scored just the 1 point. You matched with Chris on the slow cooker, which I should have mentioned because I used the slow cooker today because I was not feeling so energetic as usual. I just chucked a load of stuff in the slow cooker and made that delicious. So that was the only one. Chris, you actually matched not only with Graham, you also matched with Mick on printer. Don't get me started on printers. Oh, waste of money. And Chris, you also matched with me on the food mixer. You scored 3, Chris. Fran, you scored just 2. Matching with Samantha on the washing machine. And you also matched with me on the computer. Mick got 2 matches. So we know we got Chris with the printer. And Mick, you also matched with me with the radio. Phone charger was another one that was quite a few people said that. So 2 for you. 3 for Samantha. We know that you match with Fran on the washing machine. You also match with me on hair straighteners and hair dryer. So that means again, 1, 2, 3, 4, 5. Yeah. 1, 2, 3, 4. Yeah, I scored 5. I'm a bit embarrassed being the electrical items champion as well as the Brad Pitt movie champion. If I took my points away, my brain can't work it out. Samantha would only be on 1. Chris would be on 2. Yeah, it would just, yeah. We're better having a champion than it has to be me. Sorry, folks. Single answers. Give yourself a point at home if you said curlers. Christmas tree lights. I thought someone else would have said that, but anyway. Lamp. Games console. No one else said games console. I thought it was another good one. Toasty machine, which is not the same as a toaster. Iron. Freezer.

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Lots to choose from, a lot more than I thought. When I was putting my tent together, I was thinking, ooh, and then I just chucked in kettle at the end because I was struggling a bit. Trying to be clever. Anyway, there you go. That's Mind Match. I think this is a message from Mick, is it? Yes, do we need an independent adjudicator? Yes. As for your suggestion as well, Mick, that is on the to-do list, or something similar to that anyway. 20 minutes to go. 19, actually. 19 minutes left. That's all you have to suffer. 19 more minutes. I haven't played The Birds in a long time. It's a classic track.

I do like a little bit of Dusty Springfield. That's the look of love. What I don't like is a lot of sucking up. Hi, Dave. Tonight's results not only show that you having a rest from my match not only aided your recovery, but it was also good for your brain. What was it about Lucozade? We'll talk about it. When it came in that orange cellophane, and that was it, just when you were ill as a kid. Next to your bed was the bottle of Lucozade. Something to be ill in as well, maybe. But, yeah. And just, I think even just looking at it, you felt better. I do like Lucozade as well. I know some people think it's the loo in Lucozade is because it tastes of, you know what. But, yeah, it's one of those love 'em or hate 'em things. But, age recovery. Did it? Did it really? Ugh. We're nearly ready for home time. In fact, I've got to tell you, after last night when I got home, I thought, oh, this is just beginning. Like day two or day three will be the worst bit. And actually, I slept quite well last night, and I woke up this morning like, oh, I actually don't feel too bad. I think the worst of it was yesterday, and it only came on yesterday morning when I woke up. So one of those 24 hours or maybe 48 hour things, perhaps. So fingers crossed I'll be waking up tomorrow even better than I woke up today. There you go. And as I said on last night's show, you can't beat sleep. The best thing, I think, to aid when you're not when you're a little bit down and under the weather. Right, we've got time for a couple of more tunes. Here's Frank Black.

Frank Black, Calistan. That's it, folks. It's just too late to continue any longer. Thank you so much for your company. All being well, I'll be back next Monday. Rhiann Evans will be here tomorrow night. I said it is too late. If you're on your own, a good night from me. Good night. Steve.

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1: From the Sky News Centre at 1, the UK and France are boosting officer numbers as part of efforts to stop so-called mega dinghies crossing the Channel. The Prime Minister will host Emmanuel Macron at Downing Street later to discuss migrant numbers. Andy Burnham says the two countries must stay one step ahead.